0: to end birthright citizenship for illegal immigration and birth tourism, and to pursue meaningful judicial reform. The solution isn't to just complain about the court. It's for the states to use the constitutional power the founders deliberately placed in their hands.
1: Jenna is host of the Jenna Ellis in the Morning program on AFR. I'm Chris Woodward.
2: Goldman Sachs said today it will contribute $1,000 to Trump accounts for eligible children of employees. The company will make a one-time matching contribution of $1,000 to employees with children born between 2025 and 2028 upon the time of enrollment in Trump accounts. That is all our time for this version of the news. You can see more news online at AFM.net.
3: 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And today's good news verse of the day is found in Romans chapter 5, verse 8. But God commendeth his love toward us, in that while we were yet sinners, Christ died for us. Again, that's found in Romans chapter 5, verse 8.
4: Overnight weather forecast looks like it's going to be clear to partly cloudy skies with a low of right around 75 degrees. Tomorrow's weather forecast will be partly cloudy skies with a stray shower or thunderstorm in the afternoon and a high of 92 degrees. 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

from the international headquarters of the Sword of the Lord Publishers and Ministries here in downtown Murfreesboro, Tennessee, here in the greater Nashville area in the heart of Tennessee, with Tennessee, the USA, and the world at heart. This is Making a Difference, and I'm Dr. Shelton Smith. I'm so glad you've joined us today to welcome all of you, our friends, out across North America and around the world. And we're grateful that we get to be on this station or on this media site, wherever that you pick us up and wherever that you are in the world. We're delighted to make friendship and to have time to just get together around the great things of the Word of God. Today, we're going to do another message from 1 Peter chapter 5, and this one comes from verse 8, and it's where the Bible says we're to be vigilant. And we'll look at that in just a moment or so. But let me remind you now, we are just 2.5 weeks from the National Sword of the Lord Conference. And there is so much at that conference that'll be a help to you and a help to your family, help to your church, help to your pastor, and other leaders and workers in your church, built around the main conference. And listen, we do 2 speakers all 4 nights. And the day sessions in the morning, we have 3 preachers each morning, and it's preceded by an hour of workshops each morning at the 8:30 hour. We have a bus conference. We also have a patriotic conference going on, so you got a choice of things. And then in the afternoons, I do my School of the Prophets, which is a venue for Christian workers, pastors, and others. And then there's a ladies' jubilee, and there's a music conference, and there's a youth conference as well. All of this going on in the afternoon. Afternoons, and then 2 speakers each night. And listen, the music is music, great, great Christian music. None of the junky stuff, none of the stuff that's headed down some wild trail, not at all. We're talking about good, solid Christian music and done in grand style. So it's absolutely inspiring, and it'll be a blessing to you. And the fellowship is par excellence. And listen, folks, no registration fees at all. And no fees at all. Everybody's a walk-in. Every seat's a free seat. Go to the Sword of the Lord website and check out the details. Now, look, we're ready to get right into the message now. And this great chapter, 1 Peter chapter 5, has a lot of ideas, and we're just taking them one at a time and looking at them each day. And this one today is on vigilance, and it's something we all need to think about and understand. And so what we're looking at today is the Bible says, be vigilant.

0: And here we go. I think you're going to be blessed by what I've got to tell you.
1: Now today, let's look at our Bible passage in 1 Peter chapter 5. This series of messages that we have begun doing out of the heart of this chapter, verse 6 talked about the necessity for us to be humble, verse 7 about being trusting, and then yesterday we looked at the beginning of verse 8 where it says, be sober, and the next part of that instruction is be vigilant, because your adversary, the devil, as a roaring lion, walketh about, seeking whom he may devour. Now, I told you yesterday that to be sober comes from a word that has to do with alcohol, but in this context, it's telling us to be sober-minded, to be clear-headed, to not get fogged in by the devil's presence and power. Don't let him baffle you and intimidate you, but instead, not only are you to think right, but this verse next says, be vigilant, meaning that we are to be on watch because of the approach of the adversary, because of the threat of the adversary, because the danger that is posed by the presence of this great adversary, the devil, who stalks, who walks about, who just lurks in the neighborhood looking for the opportunity to pounce on you, your family, your church, your children, your minister, to pounce on you and to do damage to you if he can. He will not walk up with a sign that says, I'm going to destroy you, hanging from his neck, but he will do everything he can to make himself as acceptable as he can and to make himself as palatable to you as he can. And then when you are totally unprepared for it, he will pounce on you to suck the lifeblood right out of you, if at all possible. So this passage where it says be vigilant, 1 Peter 5:9, it means that we're to be on watch. Because if we do not keep ourselves manned at the post of duty as we ought to, if we are not alert to our duty, then we cannot be aware of the danger. And being alert at our post of duty is so vital. In ancient times, when cities were counting on just the watchful eye of a watchman, they would post people at various places around the edge of the city to watch for some adversary who might approach. Even today, security is a mammoth business in this country and everywhere around the world because, you know, people have their business wares on display, or they have them out and vulnerable, and they have to have people with watchful eyes, lest somebody come along and steal them blind. And so the whole concept here is be vigilant, be alert to your duty, aware of the danger, and be attentive to the fact that this old adversary, the devil, stalks about with the intent to do you damage. Now, let me be specific and say to you that it is important that you be vigilant, that is, be watchful toward him because of his wickedness. He's not up to just unpleasant things. He is up to absolute demonic, wicked, horrendous, horrific things. He is up to things that will literally destroy you, not just make you uncomfortable, but I mean will absolutely destroy you, and you need to be watchful to that because of his wickedness. Be watchful about his ways. The Bible refers to his ways as the wiles of the devil. The term in the Greek text is methodeis, meaning methods. It's the methods of the devil that you need to be wary of. Sometimes, you know, I hear in Christian circles people say, well, you know, it doesn't matter about methods. Methods are of no interest at all. As long as you get the message right, what does the methods matter? Well, you cannot separate the message from the method. The method and the message go hand in hand, and I'm telling you something for sure. The devil would love to give you a bunch of garbage methods and at the same time saying, oh, we don't care what your message is. Just do whatever you want to with your message, and if he can garbage up your life with methods, he's got you headed. And once he gets you headed, then he'll start working on your message. He'll get you so far down the trail with other things that after a while, they'll start picking at you and they'll start digging at you and they'll start saying, you got to calm down, you got to cool it down, you can't go that route, you can't talk about the things that you're talking about. And you just innocently will be down there, but little by little, because that you compromise the method, you'll find that after a little while, your message also is going to be fouled simply because you were unaware, you were insensitive

to the wiles of the devil, his wily, wicked ways. The Bible also says that we have to be alert to the ambassadors that the devil has. He has representatives, and he has them in your city. And you'd say, I didn't know the devil had people on duty in my city. 2 Corinthians chapter 11, verse 13, talks about false apostles, deceitful workers, transforming themselves into the apostles of Christ. And listen to this, and no marvel, verse 14, for Satan himself is transformed into an angel of light. Therefore, verse 15, it is no great thing if his ministers... Who are we talking about here? The ministers of the devil. If his ministers also be transformed as the ministers of righteousness. Now, you see what he's saying? The Bible is telling us that the devil has emissaries, ambassadors. He has his own representatives, his own ministers who are perpetrating his devilish, wily ways and making it to appear that they are the servants of God. He said they'll pass themselves off as the servants of righteousness, but they're really the devil's ambassadors. Now, folks, you've got to be alert to that. You've got to be aware of that. The Bible also reminds us to be aware of the devil's ploys and his doctrines as well. We sometimes think that the devil doesn't have doctrines, but in 1 Timothy chapter 4 and verse 1, the scripture says, the Spirit speaketh expressly that in the latter times some shall depart from the faith, giving heed to seducing spirits and doctrines of devils. Now, you think about it here, folks. I mean, this is stuff in the Bible that everybody wants to read over, or they want to retranslate so that it'll be modified, so that it'll not expose the devil for the devil that he is. And it's like, well, we don't want to hear any doctrine. Well, I'm telling you, the devil's spewing out doctrine, and that's some of it when you say we don't want to hear doctrine. And this is very clear. The Holy Spirit of God, this passage says, speaks very expressly that we need to be alerted to the doctrines of devils, the fact that he has his own word that he gives out, and you and I need to be vigilant. We need to be on watch, lest the doctrines of devils are being perpetrated from the pulpit where you go to church, and lest they're being perpetrated in the books and other things that you buy and bring into your home. You need to be alert to that. And listen, the devil, the seed that he sows in your life will bring a fruit that you don't want. I read today in the Sword of the Lord, a little piece that we had in there that said something to the effect that if you really want to be sure of a crop bigger than what you sow, just go out and sow a lot of wild oats, and you'll find out you'll get a great harvest, and it won't do you any good to pray for crop failure after you've been sowing wild oats, because the crop is going to come up, and there's going to be a harvest that will be commensurate with the seed that you have sown. So you got to understand the fruit that comes up in the devil's orchard is bitter, and it's not what you want to feast on. It'll not be what you want your children to have. And one other thing that I want to point out to you here today is, and that is the end to which the devil is headed. Chapter 20 of the book of Revelation, verse 10 says, the devil that deceived them was cast into the lake of fire and brimstone, where the beast and the false prophet are, and shall be tormented day and night forever and ever. And the Bible says in verse 15 of that same chapter, whosoever was not found written in the book of life was cast into the lake of fire. If you go with the devil, I'm telling you, the end is going to be the lake of fire. You're going to find your way right into his clutches. And you say, well, I'm saved already. He can't take me to the lake of fire. But you monkey around with his wiles, and he'll get somebody that's close to you that's not saved. He'll get some of your family. He'll let you play around with his methods and his ways, and the process of it, some of your own family, people that you dearly love, will be caught up in that, and they will be engulfed by that and never get saved, and they will wind up in that awful place. I'm telling you, these are critical matters, and ones that we need to give such unflinching attention to, that we just simply give ourselves devotedly to be watchful, as this passage admonishes. Now, I like the fact that the Word of God all ties together, and where verse 6 tells us to be humble, verse 7 tells us to be trusting. This chapter, this verse, number 8 in 1 Peter 5, says be sober. Think right about this. Don't lose your head. Keep a clear head about it, and then get on duty. Get on the post and be watching. Keep your eyes peeled. Listen, if you're at the post of duty and you go to sleep, shame on you. If

0: If you go to sleep at the wheel when you're driving, shame on you. The Bible says we ought to be watching. If you're a preacher of the gospel, get up, stand up, stand up on your feet, and be watchful. Wave the flag of warning when there's danger, and let people be alerted to the danger that the devil poses. And you ought to do the same thing with your children. Listen, just tell them again and again how devilish he is and what he wants to do and what he will do if they give him room to work in their life.
1: 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Now, we've got one more out of that same verse that'll come tomorrow, and I trust that you'll be along with us. 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We're delighted that you have established friendship by just being here. 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Well, look, we will be back here tomorrow, the Lord willing, so plan to join us. We'll look forward to seeing you then. God bless you. Have a great rest of the day, and goodbye for now.

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According to our founding fathers, what type of men should be elected to public office? John Jay, the first Chief Justice of the United States Supreme Court, said, "Providence has given to our people the choice of their rulers, and it is the duty as well as the privilege of our Christian nation to select and prefer Christians for their rulers." Happy 4th of July.

0: 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I listen to it every day, in my car, at my house, everywhere. Anyways, I was telling my good friend Phyllis about Gospel 90.3, because I tell all my friends about Gospel 90.3, and she says, we don't got no radio station like that up here. And I says, well, have you tried listening to it on your phone, Phyllis? 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And she goes, well, is there a Spanish station for my friend Maria Lucienda Martinez Jimenez Smith? And I said, obviously, Phyllis, there's a Spanish station. It's called Radio Landmark. Escucha música cristiana y predicación poderosa. No necesitas una radio, solo tu teléfono. And she goes, no comprende, but is it easy to use? And I said, yes, Phyllis. 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
2: Little Red Riding Hood went skipping through the woods, and it sounded like this. And along behind her snuck the big bad wolf. She skipped along. The birds were singing. There was an ambulance going down the road. There was a mule braying in the pasture. She skipped along, not knowing the danger she was in. Ever watched a silent movie, you know that's dangerous music right there. She skipped along, and the big bad wolf snuck up behind her. He jumped, she screamed, and the Lone Ranger came to the rescue.

My mama taught me that having fun was Sunday morning meeting time. Every time the those church bells rung, and after our family devotion at night,

and mine. So let us join in this battle line. Let's pray and use a weapon that will save all of our homes, the weapon of prayer.

Many thousand miles away, someone shed their precious blood today. With a heart so true and brave,

0: money. The funds are managed by private firms and are invested in the stock market. Children can access the money at age 18 for specific purposes like education or home buying. Affluent families that can afford to put their own money in the accounts will realize the greatest benefits. Rich Thomason, Washington.
1: A skyscraper scaling daredevil told police that he and his girlfriend climbed the Empire State Building's antenna and unfurled a banner about love and peace because he wanted to do something special for their engagement. The couple was arraigned on felony reckless endangerment. More details at SRNnews.com. From Washington, I'm Keith Peters.
2: 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Our text is found in Genesis 18, verses 1 through 15. That's Genesis 18, 1 through 15. Be sure to stay tuned for the end of the message where we will be giving you information on how you can receive a CD copy of this message. 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
3: I want you to open your Bibles with me. We're going to go back to the first book in the Bible. Going to go back to the book of Genesis this morning. You say, uh-oh, he's going to preach the whole thing this morning. Well, could be. Could be. Maybe not. There was a lawyer in court fixing to plead a case in front of a judge. He said, Judge, said, we're going way back to the beginning, start this morning. Judge said, would you move it up at least to the days of Noah before you start? We won't try not to do that, but in Genesis chapter 18, we have a story of somebody you should be familiar about, and that's Abraham and Sarah. And I want to talk to you a little bit this morning on being caught in a hard spot. Caught in a hard spot. That's kind of what happened to me, because it was morning before we got out of the Restore-a-thon. I'm probably going to say this to the Lord. Now, I don't have any complaints to take to the Lord, but when I do see him, I may have a question or two I want answered. And one of them is, how come we couldn't have another day between Saturday and Sunday to kind of catch my breath sometime? Because I seem like I wind up in the hard spot. I think about the wife was trying to get the husband out of bed on Sunday morning. And she said, come on, you got to get ready for church. He said, I don't want to go. I don't want to get up. She said, you got to. He said, why? She said, well, you were raised to go to church every Sunday. And he said, another reason. She said, well, because folks are expecting you. And he said, they don't even like me down there. Give me another reason. She said, well, I guess you just have to go because you're the pastor. So I kind of might have felt that way a little bit. A little bit this morning, I reckon. But I want us to jump in a little bit here into chapter 18 of the book of Genesis. I don't want to read all the verses, but I believe they're familiar to you and should be familiar to you. It says, the Lord appeared, verse 1, unto him in the plains of Mamre, talking about Abraham, and he sat in the tent door in the heat of the day. And he lifted up his eyes and looked, and lo, three men stood by him. Didn't say he saw them coming way off, but they were close when he saw them. When he saw them, he ran to meet them from the tent door and bowed himself toward the ground and said, my Lord. And of course, you folks that know your Bible, you know that word Lord there in the capital letters there. It's talking about the Lord God Jehovah. It says, my Lord, if now I have found favor in thy sight, pass not away, I pray thee, from thy servant. Let a little water, I pray you, be fetched, and wash your feet, and rest yourselves under the tree. Now, I don't know all about it, but somehow we find out here the Lord needed his feet washed. Strange. And later on you find out he ate with Abraham and Sarah here. There's some things we don't understand. When God, if you want to go to our college, we'll explain what a theophany is. Don't raise your hand, I'm sure you know. That's basically the appearance of God in man form on earth. And Jesus didn't just show up in the manger. He existed before that. He was the one wrestled with Jacob all night, remember? And a lot of other things. He's the one, probably the captain of the host that showed up to Joshua before he fought the battle of Jericho. Remember all that? And so here the three men, appears like three men, come to Abraham. He offers them hospitality of the day. Wash your feet. Cool under the tree. He said in verse 5, I'll fetch a morsel of bread and comfort ye your hearts after that ye shall pass on. For therefore are ye come to your servant. And they said, so do as thou hast said. Go ahead and take care of us, they said. And Abraham hastened under the tent unto Sarah and said, make ready quickly 3 measures of fine meal, knead it and make cakes upon the hearth. Hey, in the South I used to call this the hearth because Grandma called it the hearth. I understand you Northerners, it's a hearth, but you're not in the North right now. Verse 7, and Abraham ran unto the herd and fetched a calf, tender and good, and gave it unto a young man, and he hasted to dress it. And he took butter and milk and the calf which he had dressed and set it before them, and he stood by them under the tree, and they did eat. Somebody said, it wouldn't be heaven if I couldn't eat. Well, I don't know about it, but it seems like eating's still part of it right here. Verse 9, and for you vegetarians, it's beef too. No, it's sheep. It's mutton, I guess, right here. All right. All right. Don't mess me up like that. Verse 9. And they said unto him, where is Sarah thy wife? And he said, behold, in the tent. And he said, I will certainly return unto thee according to the time of life. And lo, Sarah thy wife shall have a son. And Sarah heard it in the tent door, which was behind. She was a good wife. She had one ear tuned to what the men were talking about. Verse 11. Now Abraham and Sarah were old, well stricken in age, and it ceased to be with Sarah after the manner of women. Therefore Sarah laughed within herself, saying, after I'm waxed old, shall I have pleasure, my Lord being old also? And the Lord said unto Abraham, wherefore did Sarah laugh, saying, shall I of a surety bear a child which am old? Is anything too hard for the Lord? And that's my text this morning. Is anything too hard for the Lord? That's what we were thinking and praying about in the Restore-a-thon. Lord, this is a hard one. We're in a hard spot right now. We need your help right now. And I kept thinking of this verse. Is anything too hard for the Lord? It answers itself. We know there's nothing too hard for the Lord. And the time appointed, I will return unto thee, and according to the time of life, the 9 months it would take, and so forth, and Sarah shall have a son. Then Sarah denied, saying, I laughed not. Isn't it amazing? The Lord knows what we say. He hears it all. He knows what we think. He knows it all. And here she's caught in a hard spot, for she was afraid, and said, nay, but he said, and you notice one of the men's doing the talking out of the three. This is the Lord here. And he said, nay, but thou didst laugh. Now, you know the journey here. They're going down to Sodom and Gomorrah. They're going to bring judgment. If you read the rest of it, and I don't have time to read it to you now, he says their sins down there were grievous. And Sodom and Gomorrah is a testimony to the fact that God hates that particular sin enough to come down in person and bring judgment on the cities of Sodom and Gomorrah. Today, while we're trying to glamorize it and make it acceptable everywhere, God still hates it. It is an abomination according to the Word of God. But I like this. I like this text right here. And I guess I'm just because I'm kind of continuing to restore a thought in my mind. Verse 14, is anything too hard for the Lord? Think on that just a moment. We've all been caught in a hard spot. You may be in one right now. It may be the doctor's diagnosis. It may be something else that's a burden to you that you're praying about. I just want to say, get a hold of the Word of God when he says there's nothing too hard for him. It's amazing. You can find that statement. Sometime it is translated

most of the time, at least two or three times, is anything too hard for the Lord. At other times, it says, with God, all things are possible. And you'll find when it looked like the impossible, God is the one that steps up and encourages us to remind us there's nothing impossible with the Lord. You remember how Mary, when the angel showed up and told her she was going to have a baby, we hear a lot about it around Christmas time, and she said, how can this be? I know not a man. And the answer back was, nothing impossible with God. God can do anything. You have a story over there where Jeremiah, the weeping prophet, is put in jail. And he's preached judgment, and the king of Israel has put him in jail because of it. And while he's in jail, he's also preached there's a good time coming. Not only is this bad time, but after God's judgment, we're going back to Jerusalem. And back in Jerusalem, we'll own houses, and we'll own lands. And again, a good time is ahead. But they put him in jail for it, and some of his own kin. Sometimes your own kin doubt you. You know that? Some of his own kin showed up to the jail to talk to Jeremiah. And they said, you know, you preached the judgment, and we see that, and the king's put you in jail, but you've also preached a good time is coming. So we got a piece of land over here, and it's your right to buy it if you really believe your own preaching. Now, this is Mickey Carter's paraphrase. You get that. If you really believe your own preaching, you'll buy this from us. Remember? And to their shock, I think, he bought it from them. Because he did believe his own preaching. And was it right? Yes, it was right. But in the midst of that, Jeremiah had been talking to the Lord. The Lord told him the kin's going to show up. They're going to ask you to buy this. And go ahead and do it. I know it don't look like a good time to invest in real estate. But he said to Jeremiah, is there anything too hard for the Lord? Just like he said right here to Abraham and Sarah. Is anything too hard for the Lord? I want to say to you this morning, there's nothing too hard for the Lord. I want to say to you, there's nothing too hard for the Lord in the past. And we're reading something past, but the Lord recorded it for us here. Even Sarah's laughter. Now, she had a human reason to laugh. She was 90 years old. You read the previous chapter. More than that, her husband was 100 years old. And she brings this up. How could this be? How could this be? And she had a right, as it were, seemed like to laugh at this. But the Lord rebuked her for the laughing. Did they have a son? Yes, they did. And of course, we know that Isaac came along just as God said. And so there was nothing too hard in the past. I think of many stories in the Old Testament in the past. How about when Israel came out of Egypt? And they came up to the Red Sea, and they couldn't go any farther. Remember the story? And God parted the Red Sea. Nothing too hard for God. They get across, and then they get out into the wilderness, and they're journeying out there, and some of them begin to lose the faith, and they begin to murmur, we might as well stay in Egypt. We're going to starve out here. And they got tired of God's bread from heaven, and they begin to fuss about that. Remember the story? This manna that fell from heaven? They wanted some meat to eat. And God sent them quail, remember? But you remember what Moses said in his discussion with the Lord? Moses said, basically, Lord, can you set a table in the wilderness? Lord, do you understand we got 600,000 footmen? Now, let's do the arithmetic. If he's got 600,000 soldiers, they got wives, they got kids. No tattling, maybe 2 million out there. Lord, how are you going to give meat to all of these? And then the Lord sent the quail, remember? Now, I don't have time to stop and tell you what a quail is, but it's good eating. And he sent them to, probably just close enough to the ground they could just kind of swat them down and take them. And then their lust for the meat and their greed, God even had to punish them over that. But you know what? Moses was saying, Lord, how can you do that? And God told him, there's nothing too hard. Nothing too hard for God. You know, Numbers chapter 11 tells you about it. There are 600,000 footmen. Moses says, how are you going to do that? How are you going to do that? But God did it. You know, I found out in Restorethon's one of the times that our faith is so challenged. We saw people giving sacrificially and giving over and over. And then when we got to the end, we were thankful where we were at the end.

And all of a sudden, heaven opened up and somebody gave something big. And let me tell you something good about pastoring the same church for 50 years. I'm working on the 50th year. People begin to show you sympathy. Right? And to my surprise last night, somebody commemorated my 50 years with $1,000 for every year. Amen. So what do you think about it? Maybe you wish I'd pastored 100. Now I'm playing with you some, but truth of the matter is, man, you talk about opening up heaven and dropping it on us. I mean, that was something. On the way home, I thought, Lord, I need some sleep, but if you don't give me any, if you'll just keep me fired up like I am right now, I won't need any. Amen. And the truth is, God can do what he says he can do. You know what we do as God's people? We limit him sometime by doubting him. That's what James tells us. The book of James tells us not to doubt, not to be double-minded. And it's so easy to look and say, well, that's humanly not possible. It may not be, but all things are possible with God. Nothing too hard for him. Praise the Lord. This ministry here has been a testimony to God doing anything and much of what nobody expected or thought could happen. Almost every ministry we got at one time or another, when we first felt led of the Lord to do it, somebody had to come along and say, you can't do that. You can't do it. Well, you're probably right. I couldn't. But I had somebody that could. And that's the Lord, brother. I mean, nothing too hard for God. Amen. I remember when we were going to start a Christian school and a fellow come by and made an appointment to see me in the office. And he said, you can't do that. I said, why? I said, is it against the law? He said, it must be. I said, well, will you show me the law? Well, I'll find it. He never found it, hadn't found it yet. And while he's still looking, we're still rejoicing with a Christian school that's over 40 years old. And no telling how many kids have been helped by it. And many of them hear the gospel where they wouldn't have heard it otherwise. And we praise the Lord. I mean, we've seen God do the impossible here so many, many times. And God is faithful and he loves to use his local church. Hey, he's partial to his church. The Bible says he loved the church and gave himself for it. Gives it as an example how we men ought to love our wives. If Christ died for the church, we ought to be willing to die for our wife. And the truth of the matter is, there's nothing too hard for God, and God can take care of it, and he does use his church, and he does honor faith. And if we're not careful, folks, we'll limit God sometime because we just forget how great he is. And the text here says, nothing too hard for the Lord. And, you know, I see a lot of churches today changing because this is not going right. I want to say to you, God still blesses the same old stuff that he always blessed. Amen. Same old music, same old songs. It's got the message of the Word of God in them and the same old book. Somebody said, well, we got a new version. We can understand it better. I don't believe God ever stuttered when he spoke. I think he meant what he said and said what he meant. And I'm not going to mess with what he said. Amen. Amen. Stick with it and believe it. Amen. You know, we're seeing so many change today. Looking for, well, we don't want to change because we've already found it. I think about the fellow that was playing the violin. Now, you heard what Brother Brian McBride said. He said, a violin is what's played on Sunday morning in a church, and a fiddle is what's played on Saturday night somewhere else. Well, that's the best explanation I know. But this guy was playing the violin, and another guy was listening to him. And he was just screeching that thing like I would if I was trying to play it. Just screech, screech, screech, screech. Sort of like that Mark-a-Lot on the glass down there last night when they was adding up the figures. Did anybody hear that over the mic going, squeak, squeak? But it was a good sound because he was doing the figures. But anyway, he's playing the violin. It was squeaking. This guy was getting tired of it. He said, look. Said, you're going to keep playing that thing. Said, I've seen others play it. And when they play it, they move their fingers up and down the neck of it. Said, you just hold yours in the same place and squeak.

He said, look, the reason I hold my fingers in the same place, others are looking for the place, but I found it. Now listen to me. I found it in God's church. I found it in God's word. I found it in God's music. No need to search anywhere else. And I found God's blessings on it. Amen? Amen. Now, I'll tell you what. In the past, nothing too hard for God. I'll tell you something else. In the present, nothing too hard for God. Right now. I believe we're still seeing God work today. I certainly do. I really do. God still works. I have people that window shop our church. How many of you know what I'm talking about? See, I don't mind my wife going shopping because she mostly window shops. It's when she goes in and starts spending money that it gets kind of scary. And a whole lot of folks come to this church and they window shop. I've asked some, well, why don't you move your membership like the church covenant says? Well, we're still looking for a church. How long have you been living in Florida? 20 years. Amen and amen. Amen. I left a medal when I preach. Amen. In the present, God's still on the throne. He has all the power he had when he promised Sarah and Abraham a child. He has the same power he had when he parted the Red Sea, amen, and brought the walls of Jericho. The same God, same promise, same word, amen. And we're still seeing God work today. Yes, we are. I believe God could save our nation today if we'd repent and get back with him. I really do. He's no lack of power on his part, lack of repentance on this nation's part. That's the trouble. I've been encouraged since President Trump's done some good things for the nation. I am amazed at the man, how that with all the good things he's done, he still found time to go down in his secret workshop and create the coronavirus and some hurricanes and earthquakes. It's amazing how the man gets around when you don't know what he's doing, amen? But you can listen to certain channels and they'll tell you that's what he's been doing. And if you believe that, you ought to buy a bridge from me. Truth is, in the present, God's still on the throne. He's still on the throne. And he can still restore values if people want them. But he makes us creatures of choice. We can choose right or wrong. We can go our way or we can go his way. But he's still got all the power in the present that he ever had. You know what? What we're seeing today is who's on the Lord's side and who's not. Who believes him and who don't. Who wants what's right and who don't want what's right. Amen? That's where we're at. He still can do anything. Nothing too hard for God in the present. No, there's not. And there's not anything too hard for God in the future either. You know, when you don't understand it, but you know what God says about it, trust God anyway. Trust him anyway. I know sometimes we have a pretty heavy load to carry, and we can't see the why of it. Not now. One day we will. But God does know. And somebody said, God knows how much we can bear. And while that's pretty much a scriptural principle, it's not exactly a quote. He does know about us. Tells us that we can cast our care on him because he careth for us. He knows. I think about the little boy. Some of you, I'll have to explain science to you, but in the old days, used to be you'd go out to the wood pile and you'd split up some wood and you had to carry it in to the fireplace or to the wood stove. And that's another scientific thing you don't know about. But a stove, it burned wood. And you had to get the wood in. And I remember as a little boy going out to the wood pile with Daddy and trying to take the wood. Anybody remember that? Do you? Well, the little boy was standing there and the neighbor man had come over and was talking to the dad who was cutting the wood. And Dad gave the little boy a piece of wood and another piece of wood and stacked another piece of wood on him and he's holding his arms. And the neighbor man, kind of kidding at the little boy, said, aren't you afraid that you're going to get overloaded, get more than you can carry?

The boy looked up at him like, that's a dumb question, and said this, no, my dad knows how much I can carry. Amen. My dad knows how much I can carry. My dad, is he your dad, your father? He knows how much you can carry. Do you understand that? Can you trust him with that? No more than that. Father would overload that little boy. My father is going to give me what I can carry. And the good part is, help me carry it. Amen. Oh, there's nothing too hard for God in the future. You know, Jesus often gave the requirement of belief to see something. You remember the man that the Lord Jesus told him, said, can you believe? And he said, yes, Lord, but help my unbelief. Now, we've all been there. But you find where in certain areas Jesus said, I can't do any miracles here because of their unbelief. Listen, it pleases God to believe God. The scripture says without faith, it's impossible to please God, to believe him. I have seen in my own personal life, and I know you have, times we believed God when all around us they didn't. But I'm sure glad I sided with God and trusted him at that particular time. Jesus often gave that belief as a condition. You know, I've often thought this. Have you ever thought this? I am a realist. I know what little talent I have, and I know a pile of talent I don't have. They had a lot of fun with me at the Restore-a-thon because they caught me trying to sing. Oh, the angels just hung their heads in heaven, but... And it's terrible, but they get a real kick out of it when they catch me do it. Now, when I get to heaven, that's going to be different. Meantime, you don't want to hear me sing. But you know what? I know the limitations. I know them. But then I thought about, there is one thing I can do as good as anybody that's ever walked on this earth. I can believe. Amen. I can believe. I can say, God said it. That settles it, whether anybody believes it or not. And I have the choice to believe it. And I can believe as good as the next fellow. I may not can sing as good. I may not can talk as good. I may, a lot of things that he can do I can't do, but I can believe just like the best of them. And I say to you, sometime it's real easy to catch ourselves in unbelief. That's the only way you limit God. Trust him. Trust him to turn it out. God's says here, nothing too hard. Nothing too hard for the Lord. But you know the greatest thing God did was not parting the Red Sea. Not bringing the walls of Jericho down. Not giving Abraham and Sarah a baby. The greatest thing he did was reconcile his mercy and his judgment. Find a way to punish sin and yet save the sinner. Oh, that's the biggest feat. That's the biggest feat. When Jesus Christ, God's Son, came to earth and died on the cross of Calvary and took my sin on him and paid for my sin that I could go free, that's the hardest thing. God became the just and the justifier of everybody that'll trust in the Lord Jesus Christ. I don't know about you, but as I grew up, I got saved when I was 22 years old, but long time before I got saved, nobody had to tell me I was a sinner. I knew that. Nobody had to tell me there was a judgment on sin. Nobody had to tell me there was a God. I could see that by his handiwork in creation. Nobody could tell me but what I feared that day I'd face God. And then to find out that God made it possible through his grace for me that did not deserve it, yet to receive mercy and to have forgiveness for every dirty thought I ever had, every bad word I ever spoke, every evil deed I ever committed, Jesus took it all on him. And he paid the price I couldn't pay without going to hell. And the good news was he paid it all. All to him we owe, he paid it all. Now I want to tell you, you can just keep on thinking you found something too hard for God to do, but he's made it possible for you to be saved.
You'll have no excuse when you stand.

stand before him if you've rejected the Lord Jesus Christ. Oh, he reconciled his judgment and his mercy on the cross of Calvary. And when they put him in that tomb, and he came forth on the third day like he said, God was saying, that's my stamp of approval. He's paid the price. He paid it for you and you and you. He paid it for me. Have you ever let him be your Savior? Make that payment for you? Trusted him? To trust him, to receive him as Savior, is to have your sins forgiven. I can't explain his love. Ryan was saying it about it. I can't explain it. But I assure you I'm grateful for it. Loved me while I was yet a sinner, the scripture says, and died for me. Wow. That's something too hard for man. Hardest thing perhaps God ever done was give his only begotten son. It was love that helped Jesus to the cross. It was not the nails. It was his love to save sinners. Up here in North Florida, Panhandle area, and I've told you about it before, and it's been told many times. Area where a preacher lived at that time, I first heard it from. In fact, I think he went to the court when a hearing was held. But two little girls, little sisters, was playing on the railroad track. And way down the track, the train was coming, and the train engineer saw them, and he blew the whistle. And at first, no panic, just get off the railroad track. But as they begin to move off the track, the younger girl with a little foot slipped into a crack in the railroad ties, and it held her in a hole. And the older sister began to help her try to get the foot out. Engineer began to stand on the brakes and blow the whistle and get afraid. And the older sister couldn't get the foot out. The engineer was watching it all. And he said at first that little older sister, out of fear, ran off the track. And then he said, I saw something. She returned. And she couldn't get the foot loose, but she just held her little sister, and the train killed them both. And the engineer, the preacher said at the hearing that he went to, said the engineer testified, I'd done all I could. And then he said this, the little girl's foot was trapped. It was held. It held her on the track. But he said, the only thing that held the older sister was love. And all that held Jesus Christ on the cross for me and you was love. Love. He loved us while we were yet sinners. He has done the hard thing. He has paid a price. He's reconciled his judgment and his mercy so you could be saved. You'd be saved this morning. What do I mean by saved, preacher? I mean not go to hell, go to heaven. I mean face God with your sins forgiven instead of unforgiven. That's what I mean by saved. This morning, he wants to be your Savior. He said, whosoever cometh unto me, I'll in no wise cast out. You can leave that seat, come forward and say, I'll receive Christ and trust him and have your name written in heaven. Oh, that seemed like such a hard thing for me to believe until I heard the good news. It wasn't something I could earn. It was something I could receive. God's grace, God's gift. He paid for the price of that gift. Have you ever done that? You may have heard the gospel all your life, but have you ever done it? Have you ever received Christ? Have you ever trusted him? This morning could be your time. Nothing too hard, no sinner too hard to be saved. There's a pile of people out here, folks probably used to say, he'll never get saved, but he did. Nothing, nobody, too hard for God to save. Would you bow your heads with me, please? With our heads bowed, would we quietly stand, please? Father, we come to you in prayer. Lord, thank you. Thank you for that day I saw that you'd made a way

for the sinner to be saved. That you'd put my sin on an innocent man, your son. He paid a price I couldn't pay. And I thank you for that sinless blood that was shed to cover my sin. I thank you, Father, that you've done the hard thing, and you've done that hard thing for anybody that'll receive Christ. I pray, Father, this morning in this building, in this crowd, if it could be thy will, that not one would leave this building lost. I pray for their soul right now, that soul that's going to spend eternity somewhere in heaven or hell. The difference is what do they do with Jesus Christ while they're still here and still have the chance. Father, we're going to sing a song this morning. We're in your house. I've preached from your book. I'm telling them on your authority that you'll save them if they'll come to you. So, Father, this morning, we're going to give them an invitation to come, and I pray that they will. Lord, I know you won't save them against their will, but you'll speak to their heart and tell them it's right to do, and I pray that you do that today in Jesus' name. Amen. We're going to sing. I'm going to step down to the front. Will you meet me here and say, Preacher, I'm coming to receive Christ. I'm going to trust him today as my Savior, the one that paid for my sins. Will you do it? Will you come as we sing?

0: Will you come, as we sang, will you come?
1: For me,
0: and he paid it all. Will you receive him? Will you let him make your payment?
1: Me,
0: or will you be so foolish as to stand in your own goodness and find out how short, how far from the mark you come? As we sing, will you come?
1: Just as I am and waiting.
0: How about you this morning? How about you? Young man, young woman, mom, dad, grandpa, how about you?

Would you bow your heads with me? The music will continue. The invitation's still open. You know in your heart whether you have peace that you've received Christ or not. Whether your name is written in heaven or whether you're still struggling along, doing the best you can. And you know all the time it's not good enough. You don't have any peace because you know it's not something that's good enough. You have fears because you face the truth about yourself. People do not get saved until they understand they've got to turn away from their plan, their own imagined goodness, and trust the Lord Jesus Christ. Receive His righteousness. Replaces our unrighteousness. Have you done that? Do you know if you died today, you'd go to heaven? It's your privilege to know. The scripture tells you you can know. You can know why you're alive now. Little book of 1 John chapter 5 verse 13 says, "These things have I written unto you that believe on the name of the Son of God, that you may know that you have eternal life." Wouldn't you like to know that? Wouldn't you like to know that? Said, "I wrote this to those that would believe on the name of the Son of God." That includes believing what He did for you on the cross. Took your sins, took the punishment they deserved on Himself, suffered your hell instead of you having to suffer it. He hung on that cross to be your substitute. Won't you let Him to be your Savior? I remember way back when the original 9/11 happened, and it was all in the news. The towers fell with the planes flying into them and all that evil that took place.

0: And I remember Billy Graham's daughter, Ann, I guess is her name, I can't remember. But some news folks were interviewing her. Non-Christian news people, like too many of them are. And they said to her, "Where was God? Why did he let this happen? Where was God?" And she gave a very wise answer. She said, "America has invited God out, and he was such a gentleman, he would not intrude." Now, words to that effect was very right. God, keep your hands off. Have you told God to keep his hands off your life? Let you alone? Don't bother you? Don't bug you? My life, my time, my money, my everything? No, it's not. Your heart's got to ask God for permission to beat one more time. How is it with you this morning? Nothing too hard for God. If you don't get saved, it's not God's fault. Not too hard for him to save you. Will you let him? Will you let him?
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2: 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And today's good news verse of the day is found in Romans chapter 5, verse 8. But God commended his love toward us in that while we were yet sinners, Christ died for us. Again, that's found in Romans chapter 5, verse 8.
3: Overnight weather forecast looks like it's going to be clear to partly cloudy skies with a low of right around 75 degrees. Tomorrow's weather forecast will be partly cloudy skies with a stray shower or thunderstorm in the afternoon and a high of 92 degrees. 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
4: American Family News, I'm Robert Thornton. Democratic Socialist-affiliated candidates are winning primaries across the country, securing nominations in New York, Washington, D.C., and Colorado, and sparking intense debate about the party's future. More from Fox's Rich Edson.
5: Their supporters within the party argue this new brand of Democratic candidates are successful because they're selling attractive solutions to economic problems. Many Democrats justify supporting their new colleagues, arguing voters in liberal cities will nominate different candidates than those in swing districts. They point to more moderate Democrats across the country. Others say this is a major problem. Axios is reporting former Vice President Kamala Harris has called New York Mayor Zohran Mamdani last week and has been meeting with other prominent progressives

0: like pro-Palestinian activists, including those who oppose the Biden-Harris administration's policy on the war in Gaza.
1: The latest socialist-affiliated primary victory occurred on Tuesday as Milot Kyros defeated longtime incumbent Diana DeGott in Colorado's 1st Congressional District, adding to a string of leftist wins that have challenged the Democrat establishment ahead of the November midterms. No fireworks in the latest jobs report. The federal government reports 57,000 jobs were added in June. Expectations were for somewhere around 115,000. Meanwhile, revisions show that April and May numbers were lower than previously reported. A former U.S. Olympian is charged with a felony for allegedly vandalizing the Lincoln Memorial reflecting pool. Fox's Jared Halpern reports.
2: David Hearn, a former Olympic canoe racer, is charged with a felony count of destruction of government property, accused by U.S. Attorney Jeanine Pirro of intentionally ripping part of the painted blue liner from the renovated reflecting pool last month.
3: National Park Service employees observed Hearn actually forcefully and violently pulling up and removing the bottom liner with both hands.
2: Hearn says he reached into the pool to examine coating already peeled and briefly touched a chunk still attached to the pool. If convicted, the felony can carry a 10-year prison sentence. At the White House, Jared Halpern, Fox News.
1: 16 children from the same family who were rescued from a dilapidated home in rural Ohio were living in wretched conditions with human waste all around, confined to just one room over much of the past 4 years, according to authorities. Some of the children discovered on Tuesday were unable to speak, and one, an 18-year-old who was developmentally disabled, could not even write her name, according to investigators. A Christian political science professor says the concept of birthright citizenship is not practiced in much of the rest of the world, where a person's citizenship is based on bloodline, not where you happen to be born. AFN's Chad Groening explains.
4: President Trump has vowed to continue the fight after the stunning 5-4 ruling by the Supreme Court to uphold birthright citizenship. He used his Truth Social platform to criticize, quote, dumb judges and justices, and wealthy pregnant women from China and elsewhere who come to the U.S. to give birth so their newborns will have an American citizenship. Only about 36 countries, nearly all of them in the Americas, guarantee citizenship to children born on their territory. In fact, none of the 27 member states of the European Union, for example, grant automatic unconditional citizenship to children born on their territories to foreign citizens. The situation is similar across much of Asia, the Middle East, and Africa. Dr. Gabriel Castro is assistant professor of international studies at Cedarville University. He was born in Brazil, which also embraces birthright citizenship.
5: When it comes to America, I don't think it's an exaggeration to say that this is an American invention in the sense that it is something that exists pretty much only in the Americas, and I would say mostly because of the influence of the United States of America.
4: But Castro says most countries follow the principle of jus sanguinis, or right of blood, with a child's citizenship based on the citizenship of their parents, no matter where they are born.
5: Historically, being, for example, a Greek citizen or a Portuguese citizen or Swedish meant your family comes from that country. So that's who you are, your ethnicity, your language, your religion, everything was connected. And the place where you were born, it's not exactly what matters the most.
4: I'm Chad Groening.
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6: 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And today's good news verse of the day is found in Romans chapter 5, verse 8. But God commanded his love toward us in that while we were yet sinners, Christ died for us. Again, that's found in Romans chapter 5, verse 8.
7: Overnight weather forecast looks like it's going to be clear to partly cloudy skies with a low of right around 75 degrees. Tomorrow's weather forecast will be partly cloudy skies with a stray shower or thunderstorm in the afternoon and a high of 92 degrees. 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

0: when in the course of human events it becomes necessary for one people to dissolve the political bands which have connected them with another, and to assume among the powers of the earth the separate and equal station to which the laws of nature and of nature's God entitle them, a decent respect to the opinions of mankind requires that they should declare the causes which impel them to the separation.
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1: This is American Family News. I'm Robert Thornton. A federal appeals court blocks the firing of 19 intelligence officers assigned to DEI programs. More from Fox's Chris Foster.
2: 17 CIA officers and two with the Office of the Director of National Intelligence were placed on leave in February of last year and told they'd be fired. President Trump ordered an end to the diversity, equity, inclusion, and accessibility initiatives they'd been assigned to. A federal judge eventually last March blocked the firings, saying these were career officers in the wrong place at the wrong time and should be given a chance to appeal or apply for other jobs. Now a panel of the Fourth Circuit Court of Appeals in Virginia upholds that ruling 2-1, citing the officers' due process rights under agency regulations. The dissenting judge says agency directors have unfettered discretion to fire employees and hopes the Supreme Court takes the case and agrees. Chris Foster, Fox News.
1: The conflict in Gaza has reached its 1,000th day since the Hamas-led massacre of more than 1,200 Israeli men, women, and children. Israelis marked the anniversary today in several spots across the country, including at the scene of a music festival where at least 364 people were killed and 40 taken hostage. Other people marked it at bomb shelters along the roads in the south where their relatives were killed as they tried to flee.

0: From the Pacific Garden Mission in Chicago, Illinois, here's Unshackled.
1: How do you do? Won't you come with us on a journey for independence? We're going to hit the open road to meet two people who went looking for freedom with the help of a motorhome. They encountered two other people who knew that true freedom is much more than mere wheels. For them, real freedom was knowing that their hearts and minds and very lives were unshackled.

0: What are you slowing down for?
1: We're coming up on a toll gate.
0: Take the automatic lane.
1: Well, I can't. A motorhome is to use the manual lane.
2: Better stick my head up and have a look.
1: We're still almost a quarter mile out.
2: Yeah.
0: Hey, there's a state patrol car just beyond the gate.
1: Well, that's not uncommon.
0: Yeah? And he may be staked out watching for me and Paige. All right, I'm getting back down out of sight.
1: Okay.
0: And don't try any tricks, you hear me? I may be out of sight, but I'll be lying right here on the floor behind you. You do anything to make that trooper suspicious, I'll put a bullet in your back. And when Paige hears the shot, she'll use that knife on your wife. You get through that toll gate, or you're both dead.
3: 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For nearly 150 years, our rescue mission has provided hope to thousands who struggle with addiction and homelessness. We offer them food, fresh clothing, and a safe place to sleep. But most importantly, pastors and counselors introduce them to the one who can set them free, which is what this program celebrates. Now for broadcast around the earth, here is episode number 3833 in the series Unshackled, the program that makes you face yourself and think. From time to time, we set aside our true stories of men and women unshackled to bring you an imaginary story that tells the truth. This is one of those occasions. This week, on the 4th of July, the people of the United States observe the anniversary of their independence, their quest for freedom. One of the trickiest words we know is freedom. Things both terrible and wonderful have been done in its name. Also, what is really meant by the word varies greatly depending on who is using it. On the historic bell that was rung to announce the signing of the Declaration of Independence are words taken from the 25th chapter of Leviticus. Proclaim liberty throughout all the land. At this time, as the United States observes the anniversary of the Declaration, we bring you a story that examines the old meanings that the word liberty has for some. The story has been written especially for the season, for this moment. You'll hear it, the classic story we're calling Hijack, right now on Unshackled.
1: We're making pretty good time, Mary.
4: Oh, yeah?
1: Almost 100 miles since we had breakfast and pulled out of the camp. Ah, this RV is a real beaut.
4: Yeah, it should be. We paid enough for it.
1: True, but we'd have paid almost as much for a good car. And with a motorhome, we have real self-contained convenience and comfort.
4: You sound like the salesman that sold us this.
1: Well, he was right. You know, I think it's appropriate for our first trip in our new RV to happen on the week of Independence Day.
4: You mean, here we are. Enjoying complete freedom.
1: Exactly. We can go when we want or stay put when the notion strikes us. If we decide there's some spot off the main road that we want to see, we just turn off and go there.
4: Hey, I'm glad you mentioned that because according to this guidebook, there's a beautiful small waterfall about 10 miles off the highway.
1: You see, that's just what I was saying. Where's the turnoff?
4: Second exit from here.
1: Okay. All right, then. Let's go and have a look at your waterfall. Well, was that worth going out of our way?
4: Oh, without a doubt. What a lovely little spot.
1: Yeah. It was, tranquil.
4: And the thing I liked about it best is it hasn't been marred by people.
1: A bit surprising. You'd expect to find soda cans and paper bags, all kinds of junk, you know? And probably the initials of some idiot carved on the rock. Ah, but the waterfall looked as though no one had been around.
4: Wonder why?
1: Either no one much ever does visit it, or...
4: Or do you suppose the place is so lovely that it commands respect from people who would otherwise be careless?
1: Optimistic Mary. I don't know. I don't believe that's possible. These days, we have people who don't have respect for anything. Why, they'd carve their initials on the Liberty Bell.
4: Yeah, I hate to think that's true, but there are people like that.
1: Well, we're coming up on the trail marker. Yep, just caught a glimpse of the RV through a break in the trees.
4: So did I. And I had the weirdest impression that I saw something move beside it.
1: You mean some person?
4: Probably nothing at all.
1: That seems improbable. In as deserted a spot as this.
4: Yeah, I'm sure you're right, Ray. I'm sure I just saw some movement of the shrubbery in the wind.
1: Well, here we have it in plain view. No sign of anything or anyone around
4: it. Be it ever so lavish, there's no place like home. Even on wheels.
1: Let's see.

0: 10 miles on back roads to get back to the interstate. See, almost 20 minutes. Our side trip hasn't cost us much more than an hour and a half.
1: Ah, what's time anyway? We're on a vacation.
0: After you, my dear.
1: I want to fix us a little sandwich lunch, but I think I'll wait until we reach the interstate.
2: With these side roads, I'd end up with more mustard on me than the sandwich.
0: Well, now that we're rolling easy, why don't you do something about that lunch you were talking about?
1: Well, you can have a cheese sandwich, a salami sandwich, or a combination of both.
0: I'll take the combo.
1: Sorry to leave you without a co-pilot, but I now have to change hats and be the galley attendant.
0: Aye, aye, steward.
1: I made iced tea before we started out this morning.
0: It's perfect. It's just what I want.
1: And I put some potato salad in the... Oh!
0: What's the matter, Mary? Did you drop the salami?
3: Put down the knife, lady. I said put it down.
0: Mary, what is it?
3: Tell him. And tell him not to try to stop.
1: Ray, I don't want you to stop the RV. Just keep driving.
0: Well, that's what I intended. What in the world are you talking about?
1: Ray, we have company. Dangerous company.
3: She's telling the truth, mister. I've got a gun pointed right at her heart.
0: No!
3: Yes! And that's why you're gonna do just as I tell you to do.
0: Okay. Yeah. Okay. I will do whatever you ask.
3: Paige, you go up front and make very sure you don't have a weapon of any kind within reach of the driver's seat.
4: Right.
3: Or the passenger seat either.
4: I'm coming to look you over, mister. Just keep your eyes on the road and both hands on the wheel.
0: I hear you. Mary, you said we had company, but I didn't know you meant more than one. Are there any others?
4: No, just two of them. Nothing under the seat. Nothing in the glove box. I guess you're clean.
0: Sorry about that.
4: Don't be. If Zeke found a gun on you, it might make him mad.
0: And he does have a gun.
4: Oh, yeah.
0: Mind telling me how you managed so that we didn't see you?
4: We were pretty close by when you pulled in to go to the waterfall. After you're out of sight, we checked to see if we could get in, and... it was easy. When you showed up later on, we hid in the bathroom.
0: Yeah, that's what I figured.
4: It's a great motorhome. Fancy. It's gonna work out just fine for me and Zeke.
0: That's good for you, but what about us?
4: Depends on if you behave yourselves.
0: Oh, yeah?
4: Zeke's got a bad temper. You try and pull anything, somebody will get killed.
0: Well, let's not talk that way. It's gonna be challenging to hijack this motorhome and get away with it.
4: Not really. See, the thing about this is that Zeke and I can stay out of sight. In a car, people could see us at every tollgate and gas station.
0: Would it be too much to ask why you're doing this? And why you don't want to be seen?
4: A whole lot too much. If Zeke wants to tell you, he can, but I ain't.
3: Stop yammering up there and get back here. A state trooper's about to pass us. I don't want him to get a look at your face.
4: Coming. And mister? If you want your wife to stay alive, don't do anything to make that trooper suspicious.
3: What are you slowing down for?
0: We're coming up on a toll gate.
3: Take the automatic lane.
0: Well, I can't. A motorhome is to use the manual lane.
3: Better stick my head up and have a look.
0: We're still almost a quarter mile out.
3: Yeah. Hey, there's a state patrol car just beyond the gate.
0: Well, that's not uncommon.
3: Yeah? You may be staked out watching for me and Paige. All right, I'm getting back down out of sight.
0: Okay.
3: Don't try any tricks, you hear me? You get through that toll gate, or you're both dead.
5: What had begun as a glorious vacation for Ray and Mary Carney became a terrifying nightmare. They obeyed the hijacker's instructions very carefully, altering their route as required. Late in the day, Ray was instructed to turn into a campsite. When it came to making the hookup to utilities, Zeke accompanied Ray while the girl, Paige, guarded Mary. Then Ray and his captor returned to the motor home, and Mary was instructed to prepare a meal. By the time that was ready, darkness had arrived.
3: Wow, this looks good. Not bad, lady. Give me that plate, babe.
4: Sure, sweets.
0: Wait, stop. Don't,
3: Excuse me?
0: Please, there's something we always do when we have guests.
3: Oh, we're guests.
0: Well, uninvited, but guests.

0: We always ask them to bow their heads with us, and we give our thanks to God.
1: You what?
2: Pray. We pray.
1: You're joking.
3: Mm-hmm. That's sweet. They're gonna pray, baby.
1: All right. I'll sit while you pray, but if you think I'm gonna close my eyes or any of that other nonsense, think again.
0: Dear Lord, Father, we give thanks for this food and for the opportunity you have given for us to share our meals and our home with these unhappy people. Whatever it is that has brought them to this, we know that you can straighten out their lives and give them peace instead of hostility and fear. They can know forgiveness as they trust in your Son, Jesus. We pray in his name. Amen.
2: Amen.
1: Old man, you gotta be some kind of a nut.
3: I don't know, babe. I thought it was kind of sweet.
4: So, you believe this God of yours really put us in your RV?
2: He may not have put you here in just the way you mean, but he certainly allowed it.
4: Oh, he allowed it? How do you know that?
2: If he hadn't allowed it, you wouldn't be here.
1: Lady, nobody allows me to do anything. What I want to do, I do.
3: That is true. He does what he wants.
0: Is that why you're running away?
1: That's right. Because I want to keep my freedom.
0: Are you keeping it?
4: You know it. You saw we went right past those troopers today.
0: Sure. What kind of freedom is it when you have to be afraid every time you see a policeman?
4: Hey!
1: I ain't afraid of nobody. As long as I got my girl Betty here, I can take care of myself.
3: Babe, I thought I was your girl.
1: You are, but you're not Betty. And you people may find yourselves in the middle of a shootout.
3: I hope not. So do I.
1: If it does happen, you two are my hostages. With my piece, Paige's knife, we can make the law understand that the first to die in a shootout are likely to be you.
0: Then I'm going to pray there won't be any shootout.
2: And we're also going to be praying for you and Paige.
1: Wait. For us or against us?
0: For you.
3: What about?
0: You're on the road to hell.
2: We'll be praying that you'll choose a new way, the one that leads to heaven and peace.
3: I don't understand these people at all, Zeke.
1: Me neither. I still say they're nuts. It's all a big act.
4: Hit the floor, Paige!
3: I am!
4: You lousy liars have set us up!
0: No, we haven't!
4: Turn on all the lights!
2: Okay, I've got them. The switch is right here.
1: All right, now you, Ray, you put your face right up to the window and look out. If anybody gets shot, it'll be you.
3: Careful, Ray.
1: You should have thought about it when you tipped off the law. I can't figure out how you did it. You got a cell phone?
3: I checked them. They're clean, babe.
0: We didn't notify anyone.
1: Shut up and look out. What do you see?
0: Zeke, what I see is some boys lighting firecrackers.
1: Oh, yeah.
0: After all, this is the 4th of July.
1: Lousy kids.
3: Yeah, they almost got you shot.
1: I suppose that's still a possibility.
5: In a moment, we'll bring you the rest of this classic story we're calling Hijack. And now I have with me here the president of Pacific Garden Mission, Phil Kwiatkowski. Pastor, the Mothers and Children's Ministry at Pacific Garden Mission is well known for the help it provides to the women of the street and to families in distress, namely mothers with children.
6: That's true. Over the last year, this department has been able to help more than 80 people, providing food, clothing, shelter, and counseling. All free.
5: I mentioned the women of the street and mothers with children. What about people like, say, Paige in our story? What about young women, girls, who have gone the drug and dropout route?
6: We see more and more of them. We expect the numbers of these people coming to us will continue to increase. We're prepared to deal with those lost and less fortunate. After all, the entire work of the old lighthouse is that of reaching and helping people who are lost. As we help these people with their material needs, we tell them that the Son of Man has come to seek and to save that which was lost.
5: Many of these people are in great confusion.
6: And we can show them, in print, that God is not the author of confusion. Also that he hath not given us the spirit of fear, but of power and of love, and of a sound mind.
5: Power and love. Just what most of them have been looking for. Plus a sound mind.
6: Gifts by the grace of God to those who place their trust in Christ.
5: You might like to know more about Chicago's Old Lighthouse, its work, and its people. 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

0: So? What if I did hit the deck?
1: What it says to me, Zeke, is that you're the farthest thing in the world from being a free man.
2: And what about me?
1: Well, you're just as much a prisoner right now as Zeke is.
3: You never have told us why you're running away.
0: It doesn't matter.
3: Why not?
0: Because people like you would figure we were wrong to be dealing.
1: Dealing drugs, you mean?
0: Yeah, but only coke. And weed, of course.
2: This country's got crazy laws. They make it a crime to deal pot and honor people whose fortune was built on dealing alcohol.
1: Well, I won't disagree with you about that being crazy.
2: What's crazy is the lack of freedom.
0: Bingo. What we need is freedom, but real freedom. Everybody should be allowed to do whatever makes it for themselves.
1: And you call that freedom?
0: What else?
1: What's free about it for the person who develops a dependence, an addiction?
0: He's used his freedom, his right to become an addict.
3: I'd like to turn this to a question that's really pressing at the moment. It's the question of Zeke and Paige and the freedom they think they're keeping.
2: Why do you say we think it?
0: Yeah, we haven't been busted yet, have we?
3: No. Sooner or later, you probably will be.
0: It'll be better for you if we aren't.
3: Now, since you gave us a new route to follow, it looks to me as though you're headed for the border.
0: You got it.
3: And you think that when you get across, you'll be out of danger? Even more free?
0: That's right. I ain't saying it's impossible to catch us, but they sure won't be looking as hard up there.
1: That's true. Why, when I was a kid, I remember guys fled across this border to avoid Vietnam. Most of them would admit later that they paid a pretty high price for their freedom from military service.
3: So what we're really getting at, Zeke, is this. You say you've been dealing because you have a right and the freedom to do as you want.
0: That's right.
3: But now you're running away from the law.
0: Yeah, I'm free and I'm going to stay that way.
3: But are you free? You're in a bigger cage than you would be if you were in jail. But it's still a cage. You don't dare to show your faces. You can't travel by ordinary transportation. You wouldn't dare to apply for a job. And if you got sick, you'd be afraid to go to the hospital for help. Are those things true?
0: I guess. Yeah, so?
3: What kind of freedom is that?
2: It ain't great, I'll admit that, but it's better than being in jail.
3: To me, it seems to be just a bigger jail. And the same thing will be true when you cross the border. You're still going to be fugitives. The only difference will be in the size of your jail. It'll be the size of a large country, but it will still be a jail.
2: The way you talk, everything's a jail. If I listen to you, I believe there's no such thing as freedom.
1: Clever girl.
2: Me?
1: You're beginning to see the point.
2: If I am, I don't think I like what I see.
1: You mean because it looks as though no one is really free after all?
2: When you really think about it.
1: And you would be right. There is no such thing in all this world as absolute freedom. If there were, we'd find it a disaster because it would become tyranny. Many laws and rules are for the purpose of protecting us from domination and tyranny by others, even our own government. It's the old story about your freedom stops at the end of my nose.
0: If there's no such thing as absolute freedom, what does that make all of us? Bunch of slaves?
1: As a matter of fact, and in a certain sense, yes. The Bible puts it pretty well.
0: Hey!
1: No, okay.
0: Don't be reaching for nothing.
1: I was just grabbing my Bible.
0: Go slow.
1: I just thought I'd read a little.
0: You're gonna read from the Bible? Now?
1: I'd like to. For me and for my wife, it is the basic source of wisdom.
0: Written by a bunch of dudes who lived in a world that was nothing like our world.
1: First, Zeke, their world wasn't all that different.
0: No electricity? No nuclear science stuff? No internet? In fact, communication by animal back. Riding around on a bunch of camels. You can't get much different.
1: Those things are the externals. What's the difference whether you send a lying communication to another person by camelback or email? The difference is only a matter of time. The substance of the lie is still the same.
2: And those people weren't so innocent. I had enough history in school to know that.
3: In fact, Paige, human nature hasn't shown any signs of real change within all of history.
1: Let's get back to what Zeke said about the Bible. That it was written by a bunch of dudes who lived in a world nothing like our world, I think.
0: That's about it.
1: But my wife and I, and a great many other people, happen to be convinced that the true author of the Bible was God himself. And if that is true, then we can

0: look to the Bible for wisdom and much more.
1: And that's why you want to quote something from it?
0: Right. It's in the 6th chapter of Romans. May I?
1: Whatever floats your boat.
0: Thanks. All right, here we are. Here's what it says. Know ye not that to whom ye yield yourselves servants to obey, his servants ye are to whom ye obey, whether of sin unto death or of obedience unto righteousness. You see, we are all servants. The question is, what master shall we serve?
1: I don't follow.
0: Servants of God or servants of Satan? Now, that portion of the Bible was addressed to a lot of people who had lived very rough lives. They were servants of sin. But then this chapter says to them, but now, being made free from sin and become servants to God, ye have your fruit unto holiness and the end everlasting life. Because ultimately, and here's the linchpin, Zeke, for the wages of sin is death, but the gift of God is eternal life through Jesus Christ our Lord.
1: If I believed the Bible, you'd be making a strong case.
2: What I don't understand is what is going on here.
3: What do you mean, Paige?
2: I just realized how crazy this situation is. We hijacked your RV and made you prisoners. We told you we'd kill you both if you made a false move. As far as you know, we may still kill you before we cross the border. And you're sitting here serving us a good meal and talking as if you're not worried about yourselves at all, but are worried about us?
0: That's right, Paige.
2: That's crazy. It's all upside down.
0: Paige, when the first Christians became more numerous in the ancient world, one of the things that was said about them was that they turned the world upside down.
1: No. Crazy. That's all. It's just crazy.
0: It's what the Bible calls the foolishness of God, Zeke. And it is much greater than the wisdom of men.
3: What we're getting at is this. You can run away and run away, but you'll never find freedom that way because you can't run away from yourselves.
1: You're not saying we should turn ourselves in.
0: No, that isn't for me to tell you. You have a decision to make that's much more important.
1: Like what?
0: Whether to be a servant of sin or a servant of God. Whether to face death or have the gift of eternal life through Jesus Christ. And that way, through Christ, is the only way in all the world to have the greatest freedom.
1: Dude, I can't wrap my head around what you're saying.
0: Jesus said, if the Son therefore shall make you free, ye shall be free indeed.
3: It's true. Right now, my husband and I are more truly free than you are. We're free of fear, and that means so much.
0: Paige, Zeke, we want you to be as free as we are. You say this is a crazy situation, but it really isn't. We want you to have what we have. But you have to start with the Lord Jesus Christ.
4: Listening friend, we don't know just how this particular story ends, but we do know that when the Word of God is presented faithfully, it does not return void. We've made our point if we've shown that freedom, or what passes for freedom, is often the greatest bondage of all, and that to be a servant of God through trust in Christ is, in fact, to find true freedom. If the Son, therefore, shall make you free, ye shall be free indeed. You may want to learn more about this freedom. It will be the most important thing you ever consider. It is a matter of life or death. 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

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We're also bringing to life powerful gospel truths in a new series called History's Greatest Sermons. 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This is program number 3833. Heard in the story of this hijack classic where Brad Armacost, Connie Foster, Patrick Thompson, and Angela Morris. Original music, Caleb Tolleson. Sound effects, Patrick Thompson. Audio engineer, David Pierczynski. Script, Jack O'Dell and Tim Gregory. 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
1: Now, what you've brought me today is truly remarkable. This is a pristine ceramic mug featuring a cartoon cat saying, "I hate Mondays." Notice the subtle coffee stain from circa 2012.
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1: Our God does not reside in trees and in rocks and in cows and in elephants. 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
1: As a Christian, I have a blessed hope, the coming of the Lord Jesus Christ. 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
1: But I know one thing, I'll know my Lord when He comes. And the good part is He'll know me. And there won't be any mistake. Amen. Do you know Him? I hope you know Him tonight. Let's see.
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1: With SRN News, I'm Jason Walker. Trump administration proposing a new rule to keep hospitals from charging markups on discounted drugs for Medicare patients. White House says it could save consumers more than $1.1 billion next year. Russian attacks in Ukraine causing huge damage in the capital city.
2: Russia has launched a large-scale attack on Kyiv that has killed many and wounded dozens more. Loud explosions shook the city throughout the night as the attack with ballistic and cruise missiles and drones struck residential neighborhoods, collapsed apartment buildings, and set homes on fire. Rescue crews are still at the scene, searching for survivors under the rubble. We believe that at least 10 people are still missing.
1: That is correspondent Samia Kulab, who says the attack in that neighborhood has killed now at least 21 civilians and wounding dozens more. An explosion in a cafe in Damascus, leaving 9 people dead, dozens injured. Jennifer King.
3: The cafe in downtown Damascus is located near the Palace of Justice. Jalal Al-Janani owns a restaurant next door. We found victims and bodies laying on the ground, he says. We carried the victims to the cars until the police arrived. Damascus Governor Maher Marwan Idlibi said the device appeared primitive and vowed that the perpetrators would be held to account. Syria's new leaders have cracked down on Islamic State militants, but continue to contend with security concerns and a military incursion by Israel since the overthrow of the Assad regime in December of 2024. I'm Jennifer King.
1: More than a week after the dual earthquakes in Venezuela, survivors are still being found. At the same time, officials do place the death count now, 2,295.

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Landmark Baptist College recognizes this need and has been training the next generation of Christian leaders to serve in a local church ministry.

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1: With SRN News, I'm Jason Walker. We are learning more now about Russia's brutal attack early Thursday in Ukraine.
2: This attack comes at a significant moment in this war. It follows weeks of Ukrainian strikes in Russia and on occupied territory that have hit oil facilities, disrupted supply lines, and caused fuel shortages. Zelensky renewed his appeal to

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0: For 50 years, Dr. Mickey Carter has preached biblical truths from the Word of God at the Landmark Baptist Church.
1: You're not going to get there because of a catechism or a ceremony of a sprinkling when you were a baby. You're only going to get there by the grace of God through Jesus Christ. He's the way. The Bible says, for by grace are you saved through faith. That not of yourselves, it's a gift of God.
0: Just as God transitioned Israel's leadership from Moses to Joshua, so has He transitioned the leadership of the Landmark Baptist Church from Dr. Mickey Carter to Dr. B.E. Parsons.
2: Turn not from it to the right hand or to the left, that thou mayest prosper whithersoever thou goest.
3: This book of the law shall not depart out of thy mouth, but thou shalt meditate therein day and night, that thou mayest observe to do all according to all that is written therein, for then thou shalt make thy way prosperous.
0: If you visit the Landmark Baptist Church, you will see that the same Spirit of God still flows from that same old pulpit just as it always has.
4: It's not Jesus plus your works. It's Jesus and nothing else. It's not Jesus plus being a good person. No, you got to realize that you are a sinner lost and on your way to hell, and your good works are nothing but filthy rags in the sight of a holy God. The Bible says it this way: you must be born again.
0: The Landmark Baptist Church, still standing on the Word of God.
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1: With SRN News, I'm Jason Walker. Democrats don't like this one bit, and they are crying foul, but ICE agents continue cleaning up the dirty mess left by Joe Biden and his administration. Thousands of illegal immigrants have been arrested just last week. Here's Ed Donahue.
2: A source tells the AP Immigration and Customs Enforcement arrested 10,000 people over a five-day period at the end of June. It's not clear where the ICE arrests were made, but it adds up to about 2,000 arrests per day. This is part of a new strategy by the Trump administration, going from high-profile arrest sweeps in major cities to a quieter approach. Data obtained by the AP shows the number of people entered into ICE detention facilities climbed in June to roughly 39,000 after hovering around 30,000 per month since February. Ed Donahue, Washington.
1: The Big Apple bracing for an action-packed weekend of 4th of July festivities. Here's correspondent Laura Winters.
3: Law enforcement in the nation's largest city on high alert.
4: There are no known specific or credible threats to this year's celebrations.
3: New York City Police Commissioner Jessica Tisch says the harbor will be loaded with boats and tall ships as part of the America 250 celebration. And then there's the annual Macy's 4th of July fireworks, which draws thousands of people.
4: Our intelligence division, our joint terrorism task force, and our counterterrorism teams continue to monitor every possible lead, both domestic and international, in real time.
3: Laura Winters reporting.
1: Shares have rallied in Asia Friday after the Dow set another record as some AI stocks rose while others extended losses. U.S. futures moderately higher. Oil prices also rose slightly. Thursday, the S&P 500 barely finished unchanged. This is SRN News. Mega churches in America apparently are thriving. Here's correspondent Michael Harrington.
5: A new study from the Hartford Institute for Religion Research finds there are about 1,850 mega churches in this country, and they see a total of about 10 million people on any given Sunday. That amounts to almost 20% of all Protestant churchgoers. The report also finds that two-thirds of America's biggest houses of worship say attendance now exceeds pre-pandemic levels, and the vast majority report their congregations are thriving and optimistic. Michael Harrington reporting.
1: Legacy Dio announcing the formation of a new scholarship granting organization designed to expand access to Christian education in Texas. The new initiative goes along with the upcoming federal scholarship tax credit program. Beginning next year, individual taxpayers will be able to earn tax credit by donating towards scholarships. SRN News. Well, Britain is issuing a formal apology to literally thousands of women in the UK who were forced to give up their babies because the mothers were not married. More from Karen Chamis.
6: Going British Prime Minister Keir Starmer formally apologised on Thursday for the British state's role in separating tens of thousands of unmarried mothers from their babies, a practice that lasted for decades until the 1970s.
7: I say it to every single person impacted. We are deeply and profoundly sorry.
6: As he spoke, a group of campaigners watched his apology from the public gallery of the House of Commons. An estimated 185,000 babies of unmarried mothers were adopted in England and Wales between 1949 and 1970.

0: 1976. Karen Shamas, London.
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The city was cold. My wallet was colder. I needed a new jacket, but the prices downtown were enough to make a grown man cry. Then I got a tip. Uh-huh. Sure. New Life Thrift Store. Thank you. Goodbye. I stepped inside and immediately knew something wasn't right. Shelves full of merchandise, racks filled with clothing, housewares, books. It was a scene worth investigating. Then I saw it. A leather bomber jacket. Clean, classic. The kind of jacket that says, I've solved three mysteries and look good doing it. I turned over the price tag, and that's when the case cracked wide open. I looked around for security cameras. I checked for hidden microphones. I even looked for the police. Nobody seemed concerned. The cashier just smiled and asked,

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2: With SRN News, I'm Jason Walker. One of President Trump's key projects, left for dead by the Biden administration, lives again along the southern border. Here's correspondent Rich Thomason with the story.
3: It's a rapidly expanding smart wall on the Mexico border, combining tall steel fencing with advanced technology like sensors and cameras, helping secure the border against illegal drugs and illegal aliens. Customs and Border Protection says the technology helps to free up agents for other duties. Contracts for hundreds of miles of wall have been signed to date. The wall has been a top priority for President Trump, with $46 billion allocated for its completion. Rich Thomason reporting.
2: With the big day right around the corners, we approach birthday 250. Authorities looking ahead to the crowds likely in the nation's capital.
4: As America prepares to celebrate its 250th birthday, the White House is emphasizing safety in the nation's capital. Secretary of War Pete Hegseth spoke at Meridian Hill.
5: But this is your capital, and if you believe in this 250th year that it should be safe and it should be secure for every single citizen that lives here and every single citizen that comes to visit in this 250th year.
4: Visitors from across the country and around the world are expected in Washington, D.C. for the celebration. Willie Nelson, the White House.
2: Canada is moving to advance a Pacific Coast pipeline from Alberta as Prime Minister Mark Carney seeks to diversify oil exports beyond the United States. That while easing separatist tensions and preserving an environmental protection plan

Won't you open your Bibles to the book of John, Gospel. Sometimes we call it the Gospel of John. It's the Gospel of Jesus, of course. As we go to John chapter 9. John chapter 9. I don't know if I was going to give a title for the tape room up there. I'd say, I'll preach a little bit on what do you know. You know, that used to be kind of a saying. We'd say something about, well, what do you know today? Or what do you know, Joe? Or something like that. Anybody ever remember that? Did you grow up in America like I did? All right, the kind of stuff like that you'd hear sometime. John chapter 9. You know, it is important what you know more than what you think you know. And there's a big difference between the two sometime, no doubt about it. But in John chapter 9, we have the Lord Jesus Christ in his personal ministry here. He went about doing good, healing, and so forth. And in this case, chapter 9, Jesus passes by and saw a man which was blind from his birth. And his disciples asked him, saying, Master, who did sin, this man or his parents, that he was born blind? Fake news has always been around, folks. Jesus answered, neither hath this man sinned, nor his parents, but that the works of God should be made manifest in him. He said, I must work the works of him that sent me while it is day. The night cometh when no man can work. I don't want to get off into it prophetically, but Jesus speaks of a time in our history that's nighttime. And in a sense, that's still what we're in today, because we are on sin-cursed earth, no doubt about it. But we have a story here going on a little further, and I'm going to tell you about it more than read it because of time. There was a crowd saw this happen, but they didn't want to believe it. You know, there's a big crowd today don't want to believe, no matter what they see. What they see, they still got to explain it away when it comes to God. Have you noticed that? Well, that's where this Pharisee crowd was here. That was a religious crowd, too. But they go on down, and because he healed on the Sabbath day, they're accusing Jesus. And finally, it comes down to the place they call his parents and say, was this the same boy? Was he born blind that now he sees? And we don't accept this. We don't believe that could be him. And they were afraid of getting kicked out of the synagogue. So they said, well, he's of age. Ask him. And so then we move on down to about verse 23 in this same ninth chapter. And the parents said, he is of age, ask him. Then again called they the man that was blind and said unto him, give God the praise. We know that this man is a sinner. Talking about Jesus. And he answered and said, whether he be a sinner or no, I know not. One thing I know, that whereas I was blind, now see. He said, all the rest of that theoretical stuff you're saying, oh no. But I know one thing, I was blind, and now I see. I'll tell you what, knowledge, I've said it before, is bought and sold in our day and time. Knowledge is still important, and it needs to be tested by the Bible. See if it's true knowledge. I think about the traveling salesman went down the country, and he saw a farmhouse, but the gate was locked, and so he saw a young man plowing a mule over in the field. So he stopped and leaned on the fence. He said, son, is your dad home? He said, no. He said, how you know he's not home? He said, because the gate's locked. He's gone to town. He said, well, how about your mother? Is she home? He said, no, she's not home either. He said, well, how you would know that? He said, because if mother was home, I'd see smoke coming out of the chimney. She'd already by this hour be fixing dinner. Folks, that's noon meal. I got on a Sunday school about that this morning. Dinner is noon. Supper is night. Have you ever heard of the last dinner in the Bible? Right? Get your Bible right. Amen. Anyway, the boy said, no, if mom was home, smoke would be coming out of the chimney. Salesman started to leave, and then he turned back and leaned on the fence, and he said, son, there's not much between you and a fool, is there? Boy said, no, sir, just the fence. Just the fence. Sometimes folks think they know something when they don't, and when somebody else knows something, they doubt it. Amen? Here is the story.
And this blind man said, I don't know about all you're saying now. You're accusing Jesus. I know one thing. I was blind. Now I see. And I want to just talk a little to you this morning on some things I know. Some things I know. Not some things I hope are true, but some things I know are true. Not some things I've heard, but some things I know. There is a big difference. A big difference there. And I look in the prophetical part of the Bible. Daniel chapter 12 talks about our age. He says it'll be a day when many will run to and fro, and knowledge shall be increased. Knowledge increase is probably the computer thing that stores up there. I mean, look what an age we have come to today. Folks are addicted to their phones and their Google this and that. And I'm still in the caveman back there. I'm still writing on the wall back there somewhere. But the truth is the matter, I can't hardly keep up with it today. And I want to say to some of you folks, it's pure impolite. If you're going to come ask me something, leave your phone in your pocket until you get your answer back. It's disrespectful. What'd you say? Huh? No, I want your attention. Or just don't bother me. Amen? Amen, Mickey. Anyway, we look around today. It was a crazy day. There's no doubt about it. We look around and see some really... I can't believe America is dumb enough to sell out our freedom to socialism. And even the Liberal Party got scared, I think. Looked like socialists were about to take over. Maybe even they're going to fight it a little bit. But we live in a crazy day, no doubt about it. We've traded in the blood-bought red religion for green religion today. When it comes to the environment and comes to all that, I'm okay. Be wise about that sort of thing, but don't worship this earth. This earth is going to pass away. It's going

be changed. And thank God it's going to be renewed without a curse. A lot of folks are scared of the coronavirus. I'm not against you washing your hands, but I'm not going to quit shaking hands in church. I'm not going to let the devil bluff me out with something that's become a political football to use today. More people got struck by lightning last year in the United States than so far has died with the coronavirus. So don't let the panic become your enemy. Amen. All right. Somebody got skeptical. Look, what was it? 20,000 killed last year with the regular flu? That's the one you better watch out for. All right. Go back to your sermon, Mickey. I'm glad there's some things I can know. I mean, really know. I mean, know for sure. I want to say this. I can know that I have God's word. I'm holding it in my hand. God said he would give scripture. All scripture was given by inspiration of God. And listen, if he inspired it, it would be no good if he couldn't preserve it and have you to have it, because you're going to answer for it one day before him. Now, I'm glad I know I have the word of God. I'm glad I know it's from God. It's inspired. In the old days, there was no doubt about that. I have a dictionary in my office, the 1828 Webster's Dictionary. That's the best one. I mean, it's not modernized yet. It's still got King James spelling in it. Amen? And in that 1828 dictionary, here's what he says about the Bible. He said, "The infusion of ideas into the mind by the Holy Spirit, so there is no doubt about its supernatural origin." In other words, this is a supernatural book. God inspired it. That's even what the good old dictionary says. Amen? And so if you say, "Well, I don't know if that's true. I don't know if it's true. I don't know why." Well, just see what God says about it. He's got an opinion. He made it all. He's got all power, and he preserved his word, and we have a copy of it. There's no doubt about that we do. I look over in John chapter 6, back to my left here just a little bit, and I pick it up in verse 63. It says, "It is the spirit that quickeneth. The flesh profiteth nothing. The words that I speak unto you," not the paragraphs, not the books, but the words, every bit of it. "The words that I speak unto you, they are spirit, and they are life." Isn't that what Jesus said? "Man shall not live by bread alone, but by every word that proceedeth from the mouth of God." And so I don't like people messing with the Bible. I don't want one word changed. It's okay. God's been using it for 400 years, saving souls and having revivals. Listen, I'm using the Bible God picked. That's the one he's used, the old King James Bible. Amen? And so I know I have the word of God. I'm glad I know that. I'm glad I know that. And I'll tell you something else. I'm glad I can say I know I'm saved. Just how you know you're saved? Because the Bible tells me so. Say, that's pretty shallow. Yeah, it's pretty deep for some folks. Truth is, kids sing it in Sunday school. "This I know." How you know? Because the Bible tells me so. And it does. And it does. I know I'm saved. The Bible says over here in 1 John chapter 5, verse 13, "These things have I written unto you that believe on the name of the Son of God, that you may guess that you have eternal life." No. That you may know that you have eternal life. Do you believe on the Lord Jesus Christ? Have you trusted him as Savior? Have you seen him as your sin bearer on the cross of Calvary? Have you let him be your substitute that took the wrath of God that belongs on you, and he took it on himself and paid a price you couldn't pay? I want to tell you, I got good news for you. You can know you're saved. Not wait and find out. The folks that want to wait and find out always have doubt in their heart. And the reason they have doubt is they think it depends on how good they've been. And they suspect they haven't been too good. And they aren't. Bible says there's none good. No, not one. Truth of the matter is, you'll get peace when you start trusting him 100%. Not 90, but 100. He paid it all, the song says. All to him I owe, every bit. Sin in the past, sin in the present, sin in the future. All that don't allow me to sin, God still whips me if I get outside of his will. He chastens me. But thank God, he paid the price that's going to get me into heaven. By grace, not by my goodness, but his. Amen. I know I'm saved. I know it because I can trust what he has done, not what I've done. Now, there's evidences in my life that I've been saved. I was preaching a funeral yesterday of a man.

You're talking about how, what a difference from the time he got saved, the old life to the new life. And that should be a story with all of us. Maybe not as obvious as some, but pretty obvious to those that know us the best. Well, I think it was old Sam Jones, the great old evangelist, said when an old sinner gets saved, even his old hound dog ought to know it. Even the cow he milks every morning, that was the old days. Even the old cow ought to know. And the truth is, when an old sinner got saved, the whole neighborhood in the old days used to talk about it. Used to know about it. Nowadays, we got so much walking the aisle and joining the churches, but didn't get in Jesus. Might have got in the church. Now listen, you don't have to do that. You don't have to fake it. There's a whole lot of folks fake it, and they're going to find out they were faking it. And the truth is, they probably know it already in their heart. One of the evidences you know you're saved, you love the brethren. That's what the Bible says. Bible says we know we passed from death unto life because we love the brethren. Let me be honest with you. When I went into church, I didn't love the brethren. I went in as a lost boy, my sleeves rolled up, sat on the back row, and criticized everything I saw. I said, just churches for women and sissies, not for real men like me. And some of you got that in your heart right now. I've had one little bit of edge, I guess you'd say, a little bit of advantage as a preacher, because I still remember what I was before I got saved. I was not raised in Sunday school. And I worked some rough jobs and run with some rough crowds. So when I come into church, I came in as a critic. I remember seeing the song leader. Brother Parson, I said, look at that guy showing off in front of the women up there. Where's Brother Bert? There he is. All right. I criticized everything. I said, if that big lady in the back of the choir don't quit shaking, that pew's going to break. I was mean. I saw the offering plates pass. I put in a quarter and watched it all the way down the aisle, see what they done with it. I'm being a little bit facetious, but I was in church because a girl told me that's the only place I'll go with me. And so I wanted to go with her, and so I went and sat in church, and I saw her do the dumbest thing I'd ever seen. She put $5 in the offering plate. Oh, I thought, wow, you can go to the movies for that and have money left for popcorn. I remember saying to her, I was driving my race cars at that time, and I had a little money in my pocket most of the time if I didn't wreck that week. And I said to her, if you got to put that in every week, I'll put it in for you. She said, you don't understand. I have to put it in. See, that was her tithe and offering. And yeah, it was a long time ago. Worked at the bank, made about $50 a week. And she had to put that $5 in. I couldn't put it in for her. I didn't understand that. See, I was lost. I didn't understand it. So I criticized everything. But oh, I want to tell you something. When Jesus got in my heart, those brethren I criticized, I fell in love with. I fell in love with that song leader. He was a great man. He helped me grow in the Lord a lot. And I remember when I was standing down front and people were coming by, shaking my hands, saying, we were praying for you. We wanted you to get saved, and we're so glad you got saved. And I thought, I wasn't praying for you. I was criticizing you. What a difference. So a flip took place. It just flip-flopped, and all of a sudden the people I was criticizing became the best people in the world. And that's what will happen. I want to tell you something. You ought to check on your salvation if you don't like God's people. You don't understand what I'm saying? The scripture says we know we passed from death unto life because we love the brethren. Now, you don't love the brethren if you criticize the brethren. If you gossip about the brethren, you don't love them. You're just kidding yourself. One lady said she was going to trade in her vacuum cleaner for a telephone because she could pick up more dirt that way. That's not loving the brethren. Understand? Nowadays, it wouldn't be the telephone. It'd be, you know, all the social media business you got. Anyway, thank God I know I'm saved. I can tell some evidences in my life that changed. I fell in love with the brethren. Then I had a witness that moved inside I didn't have before. The Bible says that his spirit beareth witness with our spirit that we are the children of God. Have you ever met somebody, didn't know him very long,
but you kind of, your spirit's

kind of met. You know, sometimes when you get saved and your family's not saved, there's a wall that builds up there. And there's a coldness that moves in, and you don't understand, and they don't understand your new way of doing things. You ever had that? I had that experience, sure. But somebody that's saved, your spirit can bear witness with their spirit. It makes a difference. And what I noticed, I thought all those songs, I went to church and heard them sing about Calvary. I thought that the army was coming. Didn't know nothing about Calvary and the cross and none of that business. But you know, when I got saved and began to come to church, the Spirit of God began to move in, and I began to enjoy those songs and understand those songs and get the message out of those songs. I didn't get that before. If you've been born again, you're born again by the Spirit of God. He lives on the inside, and He gives a witness to the Word of God. He gives a witness to the Word of God in the songs. He gives a witness into the friendship and the fellowship that can come because you are yoked together with other believers. And it's a real thing. The Spirit witness with inside. And the best way I know I'm saved, though, is not just because I love the brother, not just because the Spirit of God witnesses to a good hymn or a good sermon, but because I know Jesus paid it all. Isaiah 53, we've all like sheep gone astray, but we've turned everyone to his own way. But the Lord hath laid on him the iniquity of us all. Thank God. He laid my sin on Jesus, and Jesus suffered in my place and paid for my hell I could not pay for as he hung on the cross of Calvary. Oh, he became my substitute, that he could become my Savior, and that I could say, I know I'm saved because I'm trusting what he did to pay for my soul to go to heaven. Amen. I'm glad I can tell you this morning, I know I'm saved. I know I'm saved. And then, you know, I'm glad to tell you I know he answers prayer. That's one of the privileges we have after we've been saved. He's our Father. Did you ever go to your Father and ask for something and you got it because he loves you? Well, your Heavenly Father loves you. Loves you enough he gave his only begotten Son. Listen, the Bible tells us if he spared not his own Son, but freely gave him up for us, how much more with him will he give us all things? In other words, if he's already given us his best, why wouldn't we think he would give us less than his best? Sure he will. Sure he will. Old preacher said he had a dream that he died and went to heaven, and they were showing him around, and that he was going down and looking in some of the various rooms, and the angel was explaining to him what this is and what that is. And said he opened a door, and in that room was the most beautiful gifts and precious things you'd ever seen. And he said to the angel, what is this? What are they stored in here for? And the angel said, because God's people down there never asked for them. Well, now that was just a preacher's dream. But the truth is, God has given us the best when he gave us his Son. And we can expect him to keep giving because he loved us enough to give his Son. Well, he gives us the privilege to ask. He gives us the privilege of prayer. Folks, it's natural to pray. I know I've heard some of the atheists say that, oh no, they pray. You put the pressure on them, they pray. Let the doctor come in and shake his head and say it's terminal, they'll pray. Let them get in the foxhole, they'll pray. They'll pray. We all prayed before we ever knew how to pray, really. Before we ever really had any praying ground with God. We didn't know the Lord Jesus. I prayed, sure I did. I remember one time I got wrecked on the racetrack. It was a long race, and I had led much of the race, and it just looked like a sure thing until I got down to about the last two laps. And then one of my partners, driving on the same team I was, had a flat tire or something. He got behind. He was driving a little bit foolishly, and he wrecked in front of me, and his radiator burst, and the water just went over the track. And I was lapping him, and as I come by, I saw what was happening. I knew there's no way to get through that. When you hit that water, no way to get through that. Sure enough, I hit it, and I spun around and spun around. Finally went out into the infield. And far as that, my race was over. Two laps to go. Couldn't win it then. I remember crawling out of that car on the grass in the infield. Oh, I was so tired and so hurt that

got that close. I didn't know God, really. I mean, as a kid, I prayed, lay me down to sleep. I prayed, Lord, bless this food. But nobody really gave me the gospel. But I crawled out of that old race car on the grass. And I don't know how many was in the stand, quite a crowd. They didn't know what I was doing, I guess. But as I crawled out on the grass, I started praying. I said, Lord, I just can't take no much more of this. And she said, oh boy, I was just whining and griping. And we'll put the pressure on us. People will pray. They'll pray. What a difference in knowing the Heavenly Father wants to hear from me. What a difference in knowing if I come to Him in Jesus' name, He's promised to answer. Wow, what a difference. Oh, God does answer prayer. I think probably in every believer's life, there'll be a few times that'll always be outstanding. Maybe it's a prayer for a loved one. Maybe it's one of these like this baby here on the prayer list. And we know that God did it. No other way. But God did it. You ever had that? Sure you have. If you've been saved very long, there's been some times you knew there was no hope and then God came through. Sometimes we're guilty of not praising Him enough for that. I think of a lot of prayers, a lot of ones that are sound actually better probably in the retelling, but I know it had to be God. Oh my. I pastored a country church 3 years before I came here. Great people. Neighborhood, farming neighborhood. I had several stories that come out of that. And I got a call to go 25 miles away to the hospital. They said, Sister Dobson is dying. I'd visited her in the hospital, but she'd had a turn for the worse, and I jumped in the car and drove 25 miles. They told us on the phone, told my wife on the phone, she's dying now. And the family's there. It was a Catholic hospital, and they had a rule there that they wouldn't let the family in the room until the priest came in and gave the last rites. That was the rule. And so they called. And I jumped in my car, and though I drive fast, I was 25 miles, it's 25 miles. So it took some time to get there. And I went down the hall to the room. The family was standing outside. There was a little nurse in there over the bed. I went in to see Sister Dobson, and they had the tubes and the machines and all that, but it was all flat out. And her eyes was open like you fellas that hunt, you ever kill an animal and how the eyes come open and kind of freeze. And her eyes was like that. No life in them, no twinkle in them, no movement in the body whatsoever. And I walked up to the bed, and the little nurse told me, she was a little Catholic lady, I guess. She said, we like to think that they can still hear you, so you go ahead and give her the last rites. And she was ready for me to do that, as a priest would do. And I tried to explain to her, Sister Dobson was a Christian. She was saved, and anything I could do now couldn't change that. I could see I was talking Greek to her. She didn't understand. I could see that. I knew I had to do something religiously. So I pulled out my New Testament, and I turned it to the 23rd Psalm or Romans 8, wherever I turned, and I began to read. And the little nurse was happy with that. Folks still outside the door. And bowed my head and prayed, and I found myself saying some very strange words. I rebuked myself. What are you doing? What are you saying that for? But the words were coming out. And the words came out something like this. Dear God, I know Sister Dobson is saved. But even now, if you wanted to leave her here with the family and us, you could. And I thought, why are you saying that? The woman is dead. The nurse knows she's dead. The machine says she's dead. But I prayed, and I was rebuking myself. Why are you saying this? Why are you saying this? And I opened my eyes, and I looked back in her eyes, and I saw something different in those dead eyes. They looked like they changed, like they had a little life in them. And I said again, Dear Lord, if you wanted to, you could raise her up even now. Then I said,

Sister Dobson, I said, if it's all right to go on to heaven right now, or to stay, whichever one, just blink your eyes. I saw a blink. I didn't see the eyelid close, but I saw a twinkle. I saw something. And by that time, the little nurse was letting the family in. They were gathering around the edge of the bed. And I was still looking at Sister Dobson in the face. I thought I saw a twinkle. And so I said again, something to that effect, if it's all right to say goodbye to the family and go on to heaven, just bat your eye or twinkle. I said, bat your eye, I guess. And I saw more life and more movement. And the little nurse saw it that time. And she said, well, sometimes there's a nerve reaction. She explained it like the world likes to explain it. And to me, that probably was what it was. But I talked to her again, and that time she batted an eye. And the family standing at the bed, they had a skeptic. There's always a skeptic in every family. And there was a guy that was pretty rude. I knew who he was. He started mocking me. That woman's been dead for 25, 30 minutes. I just ignored him. And I asked her again, and she batted her eyes. And I asked her again, she batted her eyes. And when that nurse took off down the hall, you could hear her feet running all the way down the hall, hauling for the doctor. And the doctor came back in. He was an old gruff fella. Owned a chicken yard close to my church. I hated him for that. It stunk. But all joking aside, he's probably a good doctor. And he come running in the room, and here's what he said. Everybody out, everybody out, everybody out. Well, I started to get out with the family. He grabbed me by the arm and said, you stay. And he got a needle. Now, it wasn't that long, but it was a big one. And he poked that lady in the chest with it. And when he did, that machine went beep and beep and beep. I stayed there probably another 30 minutes, maybe an hour, before I finally left. She never spoke, but she'd follow me with her eyes, and she'd bat her eyes yes or no to my questions. Bat them one time for yes, two times for no, whatever. And all the family was seeing that. When I left that church, that lady was still in that church alive. She was an old lady. But I'm going to tell you what it did. It was on Wednesday. And yes, our country church had Wednesday night services. When you folks skip Wednesday night, sometimes you don't know what you missed. And no, we didn't have cell phones, but the word went all over that farming community. And that Wednesday night crowd was one of the biggest crowds I ever saw in that building. They came from out of the woods, from the farms. They came in to hear about the lady that came back alive. Now, I'm not claiming that she was dead. But the machine said she was. The doctor said she was. The nurse said she was. But God said she wasn't. Amen. And the truth of the matter is, I've seen some prayers answered. Oh, that's one of the big ones. But I've seen some others. And everybody in here saved can tell. Yes, I know God answers prayer. Oh, this is a wonderful, this is knowledge you can prove by the word of God. I know I'm saved. God paid the price for me. I know that he answers prayer. I tell you some other good news. I know he's coming again. Amen. He's coming back for his. Amen. Oh, folks, if you keep up with the news today, you ought to know Jesus is coming. Even the people that put out the Atomic magazine has moved it up almost to midnight. They see a dead end street for mankind, and all his ingenuity is coming to a dead end. But Jesus is coming back for his. May I ask you a real question? If he came back today, would you be his? Do you belong to him? Have you ever received him? Have you ever confessed him as Lord and Savior? That's your privilege to do so. He made a promise, and he's never broken a promise spoken. And he made you a promise that if you'd come to him, he'd receive you. He'll receive you. He'll write your name in the Lamb's Book of Life. You can have the peace when you pillow your head tonight that Jesus is my Savior. When I get to heaven's gate, I'll use his name, not mine. It'll be what he did, not what I done, that'll get me into heaven. Trust him all the way. He paid it for you. He paid it for you. Oh, listen, death is highly overrated for the believer. We're just going to

step in through a door, absent from the body, present with the Lord, the scripture says. That's pretty quick. That's quicker than I walk through that door. I'm going to step into his presence because Jesus is going to usher me in because he shed his blood for my sins. Have you ever received him? You could receive him this minute, this morning, and be a different person and have peace when you pillow your head tonight. Wouldn't you like that? I challenge you, leave the seat, come down the aisle, receive Christ, and he'll receive you. Will you do it this morning? I pray you will. Let's bow our heads and stand quietly to our feet. Father, we come to you in prayer. Lord, we can't walk the aisle for anybody. We can't accept Jesus for anybody. Lord, all we can do is tell them the good news that Jesus saves. And that Jesus said, whosoever cometh unto me, I'll in no wise cast out. Lord, I pray for the invitation right now. Father, I pray for that one that needs to come trust Christ to get the peace of knowing heaven is their home. I pray for them to step out and receive him today. Jesus said, whosoever confesseth me before men, him will I confess before my Father, which is in heaven. That's what the transaction is this morning, Father. And I pray for that man, woman, boy, girl that needs to step out today and come receive Christ. I pray for that one that ought to move a church membership or come for baptism. But Father, I pray especially for that one that needs to receive Christ and be saved today. And I ask it in Jesus' name. Amen. We're going to sing. I'll step to the front. I'll meet you right here. Will you come? Come on as we sing.

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And whereas it is a duty of nations, as well as of men, to own their dependence upon the overruling power of God, to confess their sins and transgressions in humble sorrow, yet with assured hope that genuine repentance will lead to mercy and pardon, and to recognize the sublime truth announced in the Holy Scriptures and proven by all history, that those nations only are blessed whose God is the Lord. Abraham Lincoln. As we celebrate this Independence Day, may we remember that if we ever forget that we're one nation under God, then we'll be a nation gone under. From all of us at Gospel 90.3, Happy Independence Day.

upon me. There's no price I could have paid to cover all the wrongs that I have done. But the Father in compassion, through his grace,

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1: 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As James concluded his letter, he gave his readers some spiritual advice. Most likely, he helped to halt practices that were going on in the lives of Christians at the time. His spiritual counsel included, number one, certain rich men, most likely unsaved, used their power and finances to take advantage of those they employed. James scolded them and told them their ill-gotten wealth was corrupted. God's hand of blessing was not on them because of their atrocious behavior. Number two, encouragement to Christians that they needed to be patient, as the Lord would someday return. Even during those times, early Christians expected the Lord to return. Like those people, we can only wait patiently and wait until He comes. Number three, not to hold grudges against others, especially Christians. Number four, not to swear, although no one should utter filthy language. That is not the swearing referred to here. James told these people not to make promises or oaths bound to something on this earth or elsewhere. We would relate this to those saying, "I promise on a stack of Bibles," or "I promise on my mother's name." James said simply that a yes or no was sufficient. Number five, to pray for healing when you are sick and have others pray for you. And lastly, confess your faults one to another. That humbling act would limit continued sin and wrongdoing. Although applicable to people of James' era, this good spiritual counsel can be applied today. All the early church faced then is still prevalent today. Man, his sin, and his weaknesses have changed little since then. The counsel given in James will help and change the hearts of Christians even today. I encourage you to read James chapter 5 yourself in your King James Bible or from the complete transcript of this message at www.devotionsfromthebible.com. 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
1: This is American Family News. I'm Steve Jordahl. Kick off your July 4th weekend with a celebration on Capitol Hill. Fox's Michelle Polino reports.
2: Alfonso Ribeiro hosts a Capitol 4th 250th weekend celebration, a special edition of the annual holiday tradition, broadcasting live from the West Lawn of the United States Capitol building with legendary music artists, tributes and fireworks. R&B greats Kool and the Gang are performing. And Robert Cool Bell tells Fox News Audio this is also a special day for the band.
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2: 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Michelle Polino, Fox News.
1: Columbus, Ohio city officials may really have wanted

0: President of Columbus-based Mission America.
1: This sounds to me like they really were intending to do this because it's the City Parks and Recreation Department. Why would they put something out like that if it didn't have clearance? And thank goodness for conservatives and conservative media that they got caught.
0: And Harvey is not surprised that a Somali-American state representative told the Columbus Dispatch that, quote, the level of bigotry and xenophobia targeted at his community is unfortunate.
1: I think that's another ploy that the other side plays all the time, but incredibly offensive during 4th of July and for any other country's flag to be flying at City Hall, then especially during the 4th of July.
0: Columbus has an estimated Somali population of 60,000, the second largest in the country behind Minneapolis. I'm Chad Groening.
2: Australian Prime Minister Anthony Albanese has condemned senators who blocked changes to the social media ban for children in that country. The government recently introduced to Parliament amendments aimed at increasing the power of the e-safety commissioner to enforce the ban that took effect last December. But the Conservative Opposition Liberal Party and the minor Australian Greens Party referred the draft legislation to an 8-week Senate inquiry. Australia was the first nation to ban children younger than 16 from holding accounts on platforms including Facebook, Instagram, and YouTube. Albanese said Friday that tech giants would use the delay to destroy evidence. An Arizona toddler who was declared dead in a pool drowning miraculously revives. Fox's Gary Baumgarten reports.
3: The California Post reports the 18-month-old was pulled unresponsive from the pool at his Gilbert, Arizona home and rushed to a hospital where he was declared dead. But hours later in the hospital morgue, a faint heartbeat was detected. Although the family was told it was dire and that brain damage was likely, the boy fully recovered with no apparent brain deficits. But now charges are pending against the parents. Gary Baumgarten, Fox News.
2: And 16 children from the same family who were rescued from a dilapidated home in rural Ohio were living in wretched conditions with human waste all around, confined to just one room over much of the past 4 years, according to authorities. Some of the children discovered Tuesday were unable to speak, and one, an 18-year-old who was developmentally disabled, couldn't even write her own name, according to investigators. The children's parents and two grandparents were charged with felony child endangerment. Find more news and information online. Our web address is afn.net. We're also online on Facebook and Twitter and the AFN mobile app. For American Family News, I'm Steve Chortle.

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0: not for dinner tonight.
1: I knew it. I knew we shouldn't have given that check to the church, but did you listen to me? No.
2: It's easy to trust God when things are going well.
0: Now, dear, we put God first. Let's have faith He'll meet our needs.
1: No, we can't afford to be giving away our hard-earned money. When we have enough, then we'll give.
2: God said that anyone who does not trust Him will be like a wave of the sea, blown and tossed by the wind.
0: Oh, look. We got a rebate on the tires we bought.
1: See?
0: What?
1: See what happens when you put your faith in God?
0: Oh, wait a minute. We're still short. I forgot about the water bill.
1: I knew it! We never have enough!
2: Without faith in God, the Bible says we will be unstable in all we do.
0: Oh, I subtracted wrong. We're okay.
1: See? Just have a little faith and everything will work out fine.
0: Your stability is so inspiring, dear.
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0: 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Everybody gonna be free. 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
1: Happy at the Jubilee.
0: All America's gonna wear it in the morning, they wear it in the glory land. 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

0: 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Everybody gonna be free. 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
0: I'm gonna work.

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Hi, I'm attorney Dean Brunetti. 1 Peter chapter 2 verse 2 tells us, as newborn babes, desire the sincere milk of the word, that you may grow thereby. As a child, I did not like milk, but I did like chocolate milk. 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
1: On a frigid winter's day, January 20th, 1961, John Fitzgerald Kennedy took the office as the 35th President of the United States. His speech announced the dawn of a new era as young Americans born in the 20th century assumed leadership of the nation.
2: On that day, President Kennedy said,
3: "The world is very different now. The man holds in his mortal hands the power to abolish all forms of human poverty and all forms of human life. And yet the same revolutionary beliefs for which our forebears fought are still at issue around the globe. The belief that the rights of man come not from the generosity of the state,

0: but from the hand of God.
1: On that day, President Kennedy said,
0: "And so, my fellow Americans, ask not what your country can do for you. Ask what you can do for your country.

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0: This is American Family News. I'm Steve Jordahl. President Trump is preparing for America's 250th birthday weekend with a trip to Mount Rushmore as the country celebrates how far it's come and also looks to the future. Fox's Madeline Rivera reports from Washington with the details.
1: There will be a flyover featuring the new Air Force One, Black Hawk helicopters, and a B-2 bomber, so that is expected to thrill the crowds watching below. Besides the president's remarks, the evening will culminate with a fireworks display lighting up the skies over Keystone and Rapid City, South Dakota. The last time fireworks were seen over the site was in July 2020, and it stopped after concerns about the fireworks causing fires in the Black Hills. Interior Secretary Doug Burgum insists they have a plan in place to identify fire and put it out quickly if there is one.
0: Meanwhile, at the Great American State Fair in D.C., Americans are prepared to celebrate Wings of Freedom Day. Despite what you hear on the campaign trail and in the mainstream media, America is an exceptional country. That's the opinion of a cultural anthropologist and historian in this story from AFN's Chris Woodward.
2: Talking about the U.S. on American Family Radio, Dr. Frank Turek said our nation is the first country in the history of the world that grounded its rights in God rather than a king.
3: We don't have a king. We have rights granted to us by our Creator. We hold these rights, we hold these truths to be self-evident, that all men were created equal and endowed by their Creator with certain unalienable rights. Among these are life, liberty, and pursuit of happiness. And governments are instituted among men to secure these rights.
2: Turek added that rights in the First Amendment exist largely because of Christianity.
3: They are not rights unless God exists, because there are no rights unless God exists. And in America, we have those rights enshrined in our Constitution. There's no other government, to my knowledge, that has those rights enshrined completely like we have. And what other worldview is going to protect rights other than Christianity?
2: Some people and politicians have argued that many of the nation's founders were deists. Turek does not agree with those opinions.
3: You read the Declaration of Independence, it's not a deistic document. A deist is somebody who believes God created the universe and left it. The supreme judge of the world is not somebody that leaves the universe.
4: Right.
3: Divine providence is God interacting with people. Unalienable rights is God granting rights to people because he cares about what goes on here. It's not deism. It's theism.
2: I'm Chris Woodward.
0: Officials say a man with a Tibetan flag in front of the United Nations headquarters in New York set himself on fire and has died. Law enforcement responded Thursday evening to a 911 call. The NYPD says they found a 52-year-old man with severe burns throughout his body. Police say the man was taken to the hospital and later pronounced dead. Law enforcement are investigating what happened and were not able to comment on what prompted the man to set himself on fire. A United Nations spokesperson says the incident happened after all scheduled meetings were finished for the day. A second teen who was wanted in the Philadelphia murder of a Penn State University student is now in custody. Fox's Tanya J. Powers has more.
5: U.S. Marshals say 16-year-old Kasim Smith is behind bars after surrendering to Philadelphia police on Thursday. Smith and 16-year-old Azubera Outen Fleming face murder charges in the death of 22-year-old Billy Schmidt, who was shot to death early Saturday in South Philadelphia in what his family says was an armed robbery attempt. Schmidt was a senior at Penn State University studying digital journalism and was planning to graduate in December. On Wednesday, U.S. Marshals arrested Outen Fleming in Colorado, where they had tracked him through extended family. His stepfather was also taken into custody for trying to help him hide, according to officials. Tanya J. Powers, Fox News.
0: And shares are mixed in Europe after a rally in Asia following the Dow Jones Industrial Average's latest record. U.S. futures wavered ahead of Friday's holiday, with markets due to remain closed on Wall Street for Independence Day. On Thursday, the S&P 500 finished basically unchanged. The Dow Jones rallied 1.1%, while the NASDAQ composite dropped 0.8%. Find more news and information online at afn.net. For American Family News, I'm Steve Jordahl.

Why are you marching, son? I'd really like to know. Is it because of Valley Forge or perhaps the Alamo? Or one if by land, two if by sea? A trumpet's call, the will to be free? What of a man who stood straight and tall, who wept silent tears when he saw brave men fall? No matter, no difference, the blue or the gray, all were his brothers. How often he'd pray. And what of Antietam, that now peaceful stream where the water blood red glittered and gleamed? Appomattox, Chickamauga, Vicksburg, Bull Run, Cumberland, Gettysburg, and then Washington. Why are you marching, son? In Flanders' field, how proud were they whose forms beneath the poppies lay. Men who saw Verdun and died at the Marne, Soissons, and those who tried the fearful foe at Chateau Thierry, who fought, bled, whose hearts grew weary, but in whose minds one thought kept churning, that the torch of liberty keep burning. Why are you marching, son? The plain swarmed in and the rising sun glowed fiercely on the evil done to men whose blood runs through our veins. Men who died, whose remains lie forever locked in waters deep. Now is it right that they should sleep while the warm sea laps at a twisted hull and see the torch of liberty grow dull? Anzio, Cassino, Meaux, Saint-Mary-Glace, Limon, St. Lô, Garda Lake and Buchenwald. On and on the roll is called. And why? Why are you marching, son? Bugles shrilled in the frozen night, and at first dawn, the awful sight of seas of men, row after row left to die on blood-stained snow. Busan, Pyongyang, Suwon, Gyeongju, and blood-red ran the swift Yalu. In South Vietnam, the big guns roared, and once again, we fought a war.

honor a pledge our nation gave to help that little country save her people from the certainty that she'd be ruled by tyranny. No matter where the big guns roar, our fighting men, like those before, take the torch we all held dear and face freedom's enemies without fear. Our fathers died from sea to sea and blessed the torch of liberty. Why are you marching, son?

0: James. What are you doing on such a beautiful Saturday morning?
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0: Sumner, ladies and gentlemen, there he is, worst bass player in the world. Well, now there's something. Big Chief coming out congratulating him. That's really something. One bass singer complimenting another.
1: No, when I said bless its heart, I thought it was a baby crying. It was Big Chief.

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1: 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Today's good news verse of the day comes from Romans 5, verse 8. But God commendeth his love toward us, in that while we were yet sinners, Christ died for us. That's Romans 5, 8, our good news verse for today.
2: And your weather forecast for today, we have cloudy skies with a little bit of sun coming through and then a stray shower or thunderstorm possible with a high of 92 degrees. And then tonight, clear to partly cloudy skies with a low of 75 degrees. 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
0: Welcome to CW Today, a daily five-minute program dedicated to helping women with their life relationships. Hosted by veteran ladies conference speaker and the editor of Christian Womanhood magazine, Mrs. Loretta Walker. The closer a woman's heart is to the heart of God, the better able she is to thrive in her relationships with others. In that spirit, here's the host of CW Today, Mrs. Loretta Walker.
3: A very destructive emotion. When I was a teenager and got angry, it was very, very easy for me to spit out curse words to express my anger. I remember it just felt good just to say those bad words. Who could figure? I remember as a child getting so angry at somebody that I actually bit him on the arm because I wanted to hurt him. See, my anger very much wanted to inflict pain of some kind each time it reared its ugly head. Well, in Genesis 4, 5, and 6, but unto Cain and to his offering he had not respect, and Cain was very wroth, and his countenance fell. And the Lord said unto Cain, why art thou wroth, and why is thy countenance fallen? In this verse, it says, wroth in the Hebrew means to glow warm or kindle or to blaze up with jealousy, to burn, fret, or grieve, to be displeased. So in this situation, Cain got so mad because God didn't like his offering that he destroyed it in his brother. See, anger can destroy in a moment a relationship that has taken years to build. Now, what I'm trying to ask you today is this. You got to be careful about anger and realize what a destructive emotion it is. And so many times your anger really is because you didn't understand a situation or because you assume some things about the situation. You know, then you get angry and you say things you shouldn't say, and it causes problems in your relationship. The Bible says in Proverbs 18:19, a brother offended is harder to be won than a strong city, and their

0: Tensions are like the bars of a castle. There's two types of anger that I studied out. Passive anger is inside an individual. You know, sometimes I see nice people and they do, you know, they're sweet, calm, quiet, but they have anger. It's just quieter and more passive. Active anger has outward displays and often involve other people. I just heard a preacher preaching and he said, one of the number one causes of accidents in America is your attitude. You know, he got that from a guy that teaches people how to drive buses, city buses. And the guy said, and he said, well, explain it to me. And he says, well, they're upset about something. They get behind the wheel and they're distracted by their anger and they jerk around or they are not paying attention closely just because they're so furious that they make mistakes and have accidents. And I thought, wow. So this active anger can really be destructive in a real true manner, especially when you show it while you're driving. So often when we're angry, we will use sarcasm to express our feelings. Sarcasm comes from the word sarcasmos, which means, it's a Greek word, which means to tear flesh like dogs or to gnash the teeth in rage. So this tells me that when I get angry at a brother, and I'm not beyond getting angry at people. You know, I told you about what I did was as a child. I haven't talked about what I do as an adult because I'm ashamed of it. But I do get angry with people, like when they make me feel like I'm not important or they don't care about my feelings. You know, that it makes me. And then sometimes when I'm angry, I will use joking sarcasm to try to bite back at them. I don't think that's right. See, the Bible says in Proverbs 14:30, a sound heart is the life of the flesh, but envy the rottenness of the bones. See, Cain envied Abel's offering being accepted. He was envious of that. So let me just tell you, anger was a very destructive emotion for Cain. It was destructive for me as a child. And believe me, it's going to be destructive for you if you don't get a handle on it. So let's try to curb that very destructive emotion, because if anger could produce happiness, the whole world would be delirious, ladies. Rejoice in the Lord always. And again, I say rejoice.
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1: This is American Family News. I'm Steve Jordahl. President Trump is preparing to give an address at Mount Rushmore Friday night as U.S. peace talks with Iran continue. Fox's Peter Ducey reports from the White House.
2: He'd like to end the Iran war once and for all. But according to the Wall Street Journal, the Iranians have now rejected a trade where the U.S. would unfreeze billions of dollars of frozen Iranian money if the Iranians just stop threatening to charge tolls in the Strait of Hormuz and stop claiming they own the Strait of Hormuz, which is an international body of water. The Strait is the reason, of course, that gas prices remain high, but they are coming down. The current average, $3.82 a gallon. Last week, it was higher at $3.90, and last month, much higher at $4.26.
1: America's 250th birthday finds the country striving for a more perfect union. FN's Chad Groening has more.
3: The Project 21 Black Leadership Network wants to push back against all the recent gloom and doom of the left as they celebrate July 4th on Saturday. For black conservatives, America's 250th anniversary represents our nation's progress from slavery to freedom. Terrace Todd is a former Trump White House Education Department appointee who now serves as Director of Outreach and Coalitions for Project 21.
4: We're not perfect by any stretch. We never have declared that we are a perfect nation, but we are striving for a more perfect union in our Constitution, in our faith in God, in our belief in God and whatnot, and our patriotism affirms the fact that we're looking for a more perfect union going forward, and it allows us to do that. So there's no kings here. There's no dictators here. We have a system of government that works. We believe in capitalism, and we believe in loving people and being generous. We're the most generous nation in the world.
3: But Todd says we continue to be in a spiritual war against a far left that is increasingly embracing evil.
4: You get all these people who are supposedly hating our country and trying to adopt these communistic ways, and it's not like history has not shown us and proven to us that communism and socialism doesn't work, and it certainly won't work for America. But I think these are also the people that are getting the spotlight on the news. These are the people that's being elevated. So I really don't think, man, that if people are educated properly here in this country about what socialism or even communism is, I truly don't believe that the vast majority of America would agree with that.
3: I'm Chad Groening.
1: And it's been almost a year since the deadly Texas Hill Country flooding. Robert Thornton has a look at the recovery.
5: Signs of destruction still mark the Texas Hill Country landscape, roughly 1 year after raging floodwaters devastated the region on July 4th. However, the Texas Tribune reports some signs of normalcy are there, too. Kreider's Rodeo and Dance Hall on the river was rebuilt in time for its 101st summer season. The Hunt Post Office, where even the 1,400-pound safe washed away, is going back up. And the Ingram Little League now has new fields. Summer camps welcome back children. Camp Mystic had 25 girls and two teenage counselors pass away, as well as the camp's director. Local restaurant owner Lorena Guillon spoke with Fox Weather. She said business isn't the same this year.
6: It's hard. It's very difficult to know this. It's a year already. It's just very, very difficult to think about it. But we'll hear and we'll get through it. And, together as a community, I think we'll survive.
5: She said the flooding happened so fast.
6: And then all of a sudden, in 3 hours, everything was gone. So it was extremely hard to see that water rising so high and hearing the people screaming for help. That was the thing that haunts me and haunts a lot of people.
5: Over 90 new flood warning sirens have been installed that stand ready to alert people. I'm Robert Thornton.
1: And finally, President Vladimir Putin remains unfazed by Ukraine's attack on Russian oil refineries, despite severe fuel shortages.

I'd like to begin the message by making this statement. A cloudless sky makes a desert. It'd be difficult for civilization, if not impossible, to live without clouds. The one thing that starved old wicked Ahab and Jezebel to their knees was a sky without clouds. Clouds can be a blessing or they can be a curse. It's according to whose clouds you're under. I was thinking about the importance of the clouds. We like to think about the sunshine. It's been such a beautiful day here. Not a cloud in the sky. We left out of a distant city up north and it was so cold. And I looked at the temperature, outside temperature, and it was down to 30 degrees, which means freezing. And the clouds, we were in the clouds and the precipitation was falling and I saw the ice begin to form. I got an illustration. The ice began to form along on the wings and on the struts, and we were 6,000 feet, and that was 2,000 feet above the freezing level, and requested a lower altitude, and they said, Fort Worth Center said you can't have it. Now, I just wonder if we'd have taken on much more ice, they wouldn't have anything to do about it. We'd have said Fort Worth Center can just center somewhere else, but we got news for you. We're gradually going down, and we're seeking a lower altitude, not at our choice. But I noticed something else, and this is worth whatever it is to you. In a little while, we ran out into the sunshine about the Red River. Of course, we was getting into Texas. And I guess an old boy that's been born and bred in this briar patch, there's not any place that looks like Texas. And really, when I feel like when I cross, even though if Bobby McMeans, you know, our real country cousin, worked with us so many years, and he said, you know, he said, when you get out of Texas, he said, you're nearly there no matter where you're going. But when I get back to Texas, I feel like I'm nearly there because that's where I am going. But the ice was not only forming on parts of the plane, but on a very important part of your radio gear, the antennas for the radios. And in a little while, we noticed that we could not get Dallas radio on 22.6 or 22.2 or 22.3 or 23.6. I mean, we just couldn't get them. Now, that's one of your most serious difficulties in flying when they have to help you fly and when you're to be in touch with radar all the time and so forth. And we couldn't get them. Today, I located the trouble, or my mechanic did, and the radio man. They said, have you been in the ice? I said, yes, sir. Said, your antennas are bent over backwards. And therefore, that kept us from getting in touch, at least till we got right on top of somebody, you see. Now, here's what happens. I believe when you and I get out of touch with the Lord and begin to freeze over, it ruins our communications. And brother, when you're out of touch with the tower and with heavenly radar, you are in a bad shape. And I am too. Now, they're necessary, though. There's some clouds. Now, clouds will hurt you. They might make you kill yourself, but clouds won't kill you. I mean, flying. Of course, there could be some embedded thunderstorms. And of course, there's one thing about radar. They can see, and they are able to tell you. They'd say there's going to be a rain cell, or they'd say it's snowing 20 miles from you. It's going to be about 15 miles through it. Some lights, snow flurries, and so forth, and there's a thunderstorm and they all that. Now, if man's got that much sense to direct a plane going through the air that he couldn't see at all except just on his radar screen and through the transponder system, if man can do that, why in the world couldn't God?

guide his people through life. He can. But you see, we've lost that faith to believe that he will. And I want to speak on the importance of clouds in the life of a Christian. Most of us are afraid of them. Clouds always puts a man on instruments. You can't see through a cloud. And yet the Bible says, as I read today, the Bible said that Noah, when he looked up and saw the cloud, he saw a rainbow. God never puts his rainbow in the sun. He puts it in the clouds. You'll never be able to claim and see the fulfillment of God's wonderful promises until you get in the clouds. Noah went through a mighty storm before he ever really saw the rainbow. God proved his faithfulness to Noah, and he said, in order to continue and to give you the assurance that I'll never destroy the world again with water, I'll set my bow in the clouds. And Noah never saw a rainbow until he saw a cloud gathering. And I guess one of the most beautiful things you ever see while you're flying, especially in private aircraft, of course, these big jets that you're flying, you get so high you don't see anything. I mean, you're up 30, 40,000 feet. But I mean, you fly in a private plane and you see all sorts of wonderful things, especially the rainbows. God said, I'll set my bow in the cloud. There's promise in the cloud. Elijah was a man of God, been through many experiences with the Lord. When the drought had lasted 3.5 years, he was praying for rain, not a cloud in the sky. Everything was a desert. Cows had died, I imagine, by the millions. People had starved to death. The only thing that was alive, mainly, and in good shape, was in old Ahab's palace. Preachers, Jezebel's old preachers over there, false prophets, they were in good shape. But they couldn't get down fire from heaven. They couldn't pray down the rain. And the whole thing wound up with Obadiah and Ahab looking for a grass patch. Elijah said to his servant, you watch the sky for a cloud, I'll pray. And I guess we've got more cloud watchers than we have prayers. A lot of people rather look or watch or run or circle or be on a committee than to pray. He said, all right. So he came back and he said, after he prayed a while, he said, what'd you see? He said, nothing. Asked him again. He said, what'd you see? He said, nothing. He said, what did you see? Well, he said, I saw a little cloud about the size of a man's hand. He said, you better tell old Ahab to hook him up because the creek's going to get out of banks. Just a little as much when God is in it. Labor not for wealth nor fame. There's a crown and you can win it if you go in Jesus. Just a little cloud, that's all it's going to take. Just a little cloud. And there's coming a mighty rain. Now then, that illustrates to me that none of God's promises are little. They're all big. I'd rather have the weakest. You know, I think it's old Billy Bray that used to say when people kidded him about going to church so much and he didn't, you know, work. And that is, he didn't take care of like he used to. You know, he wasn't trying to make a lot of money. And then they began to kid him about his salvation, you know. And Billy Bray, that converted awful sinner, he said, why, I can stretch the weakest promise God has out over a burning hell and turn somersaults on it and never get scared. He just believed in the word of God, didn't he? The only security we have is in the Lord. Moses went into the cloud and came out with a promise, didn't he? I mean, he was in it. Lightning, thundering. You don't have any lightning without a cloud. You don't have any thunder on a clear day, do you? Why, it'd scare you to death if it began to lightning thunder on a clear day. It'd be hard to even see the lightning, wouldn't it? With the sun shining, always in the cloud. Moses went into the mount, came out with a Pentateuch, the word of God. Clouds, Bible said, are the dust of God's feet. At this way in the whirlwind, the storm, clouds are the dust of his feet. One of the songs that I've learned to appreciate has been, thank God for the valley. Pass through the day. Yes, sir. Clouds. I want you to turn to the book of Isaiah with me, please, for a moment. Isaiah chapter 44 and verse 22. Now, this is a great cloud here. This is one of the greatest clouds I've ever been in. Chapter 44, verse 22. I have blotted out as a thick cloud thy transgressions, and as a cloud thy sins.
Rich.

Turn unto me, for I have redeemed thee. You know, if you fly through the clouds some, you'll find out that it gets awful dark in the cloud. You don't have anything on the outside to go by. I mean, VFR, visual flight rules, have already played out. You have nothing that you can trust except what you see on the panel of the plane. And when God's people get in the clouds, hey, you better be able to go on instruments immediately. Now then, he said, I've blotted out. I've put my blotter as a thick cloud, thy transgressions, as a cloud, thy sins. I want all of you to remember that. Now, I guess I'll have to say this. It ought to be unnecessary, but there's going to be some. I mean, there's always some garbage peddlers. There's always some poison peddlers. There's always, you got to face the older brother when you get home. And he's the sorriest fella in town. I never endorse sin. I don't condone sin. I never take up for any of you and what you've done that's wrong. It's just sin. But I believe when Jesus forgives you, I ought to forget it. And if we can't, there's something wrong with our brand of Christianity. And I don't have much patience with these people that will not forgive and forget. And these folks that are always putting on their scuba diving clothes to dive down to dig up what God's already buried in the depths of the sea, I think they're worse off than the people that sinned. And I'm going to say again, I'd rather be the prodigal son dragging home in my rottenness and in my ruined condition and in my raggedness. I'd rather be dragging home to God with a broken heart over my sin and to be sitting on the woodpile outside, refusing to enter the celebration of a prodigal son coming home. The older brother sat out there and pouted like a spoiled brat, jealous and self-righteous. And so far as we know, he never did repent. And I tell you, whatever it takes, I think one of the greatest things that ever happens to somebody is when they sin enough to know they've sinned and they owe God an apology. It's sad that sometimes we have to come completely to the end of ourselves, and yet that's about the only way you can get an old sinner to Christ. I'd rather be an alcoholic and come right to the end. I don't care if it's the weed patch or the covert or if it's to the jail or the penitentiary, and come to the end of myself and get saved and then get out and go to heaven or go to heaven from the penitentiary than to never get convicted of sin and live one of these self-righteous church membership lives and then go to hell. I really have. I mean, religion is a horrible thing, but righteousness is marvelous. And there's one thing you've got to remember, and that is that you know Jesus Christ as your Savior. And you let the world raise all the cane they want and criticize and point the old crooked finger at you, you know, and say all they want to, but you praise the Lord and serve Him and go on. And the Bible said, with well-doing, we'll put to silence the ignorance of foolish men. Don't argue with anybody. Just don't try to take up for yourself. Just know that the cloud that under which you've gone has been a cloud of God's guidance and mercy. What was it that guided the children of Israel? It was a cloud, pillar cloud by day, pillar fire by night. The cloud guided the children of Israel. Did you know when that cloud stopped, they stopped? And did you know that the cloud, when it came between the children of Israel and the enemy, and that bunch of Egyptians and that bunch of folks that hated them, you know what it meant? It meant darkness for the Egyptians and light for the Israelites. That's the thing the world doesn't understand. Sometimes they think we're under a horrible cloud. Man, that's our guidance. I mean, it's just leading us right on to the promised land. They don't know it, but they're fixing to go under. And we're going on. Amen? That's right. The saint, listen, one cloud carried one bunch under and carried another bunch over. Keep a difference. I'm glad I'm on the right side of the cloud, aren't you? Ah, listen, how precious it is. You know, I had a friend. I have a plane here in town. I wish I'd invited him to come. He sold that plane, and a friend came in, a man, and two or three other people came to the Corpus and picked up the plane. The plane had an automatic pilot in it, and the man said to the one selling, I can't afford that. I just can't afford it. I mean, it just costs too much. And I want to say to all the radio friends,
And then everybody else who's helped me buy.

plane that my automatic pilot has, I call it Little Otto. And a Little Otto does most of my flying. And he's one of the greatest friends I've ever had. And I mean, he and I, we really have fellowship. Because just as soon as I get leveled off real good, and I said an automatic pilot, and I said, now, Otto, it's just up to you from here on. This man said, I just can't afford it. And they cost a lot of money. And especially a three-axis autopilot. But this man got in the plane here in Corpus. He had his loved ones, some of them, and a friend or two. And they started, I think, to California. And the weather seemed to be fine. And but it's a sad story. He didn't get over 300 miles from here and ran in to what looked like a little simple thunderstorm. And yet he got inside the clouds, And when he came out, they were all dead. Every one of them. Plane had completely. He went into that old death spiral and wound her up and lost all sense of direction, feeling, hearing, seeing. And when that old plane finally, she was as fast as she could go. And when it hit the ground, they wouldn't have known 1 second after it hit the ground whatever happened to her. Now, what would that automatic pilot meant to him if somehow he realized he's in the shape and pushed a button or two and said, you'll just have to do something about it? And you know, we got a lot of people that push the panic button when they ought to get a hold of God's automatic pilot and say, Lord, I've got to have some help. But you see, the thing that we're facing, the average person doesn't know how to get in touch with God. I mean, because in the first, here's your instrument book right here. That's the Bible. And the average person, why, listen, if the newspaper won't get it, you don't find God's will in the newspaper. You can waste your time in your life reading all of that stuff. But there's going to come a time, brother, when you're going to need to push the right button to put you on automatic control. And God's going to want to get you on instruments one of these days, and you'll never be able to get there apart from this book. You better hear me. That's the reason we've asked you to memorize at least one chapter every month and the rest of your life. As long as your mind will work, you ought to memorize one chapter every 30 days. I tell you, it'll be hard for the devil to find a runway long enough to land in your heart. Amen? I promise you that if you, listen, if you load your heart with the word of God, I mean chapter after chapter, you'll begin to talk Bible talk. And the devil will have a hard time landing anywhere where there's a lot of the word of God. Because he knows what Jesus did to him when he tried to make a landing out there in the wilderness. You remember that? And Jesus just about wrecked his plane because he hit him 3 times with the word of God and the devil beat him. And he set the right example and he got that over with to start with. You know, I love that song. I believe William Cowper, he's one of the great songwriters, one of the kind that gave us tremendous songs. He lived in about 1700 and some odd. That's been a long time ago. He's been over 200 years, about 200 years he's been dead. You know what he wrote? Oh, for a closer walk with God, a calm and heavenly frame, a light to shine upon the road that leads me to the Lamb. Where is, this is something I've quoted many a time, where is the blessedness I knew when first I met the Lord? Where is the soul-refreshing view of Jesus and his word? What peaceful hours I once enjoyed. How sweet their memories still, but they've left an aching void the world can never fill. And I want to tell you something else. When you get home, don't expect now for your home to ever satisfy you again if they're not going to live for Jesus. That's the saddest day that our girls and boys ever have to face is the day they go back to their average home. Some of you got broken homes right now. You have no spiritual harmony at all to go back to. I know that. Therefore, you're going to have to get ready to be a home missionary. And if you're going to go back to sit in front of that idiot box again like you did before you came, you're going to read the same newspapers and magazines and listen to the same nasty rock and roll that'll drive you crazy. And if you want a picture, of the rock and roll filth that's going across this country, here it is right here. They put that in my hands the other day. That's between 200,000 and 500,000 idiots. And that's the best way to put it. They're all crazy. There were 4 babies born, I believe. And they were, I've forgotten how many people got killed. And this article says that at least 6 or more completely unclothed themselves

and dance in front of the rock and roll bands. Hell's Angels came and they beat up a bunch of people and took their place on the stand. They said it was a horrible, filthy place because of the no sanitary conditions out there at all and no facilities, and there are between 200,000 and 500 living worse than any dog or hog that ever lived in the history of the world. And that all goes with rock and roll. And yet some of you little outfits have never come to the place where you realize that that's as poison as liquor itself and worse than dope of any kind. It'll ruin your mind. It'll keep you from praying. It'll make you depraved on the inside. And it'll ruin anything as far as decent thinking is concerned. Now, you've had enough of that forever. And you know what it got you into. And I'm asking you now, do you want a different life? You want to go back down the trail of sin and sadness and badness and tears and trials? You know, they said that a complete smoke fog of marijuana smoke went up over that 200,000 or 300,000 people and said he was doing nothing about it. They all just, and said you could get LSD anywhere you wanted right there. Now, that's what goes with rock and roll. The filthiest, the most immoral, no respect for God. That's the reason I could never, never, never allow that kind of stuff in my life or my home, because I know what it'd do to you. I just came from Kansas City, and next door in a very lovely neighborhood, and I was on the third level of this beautiful home I was staying in, and next door is a whole hive of the hippies and hobos. And I noticed when I got out of the car after coming from the church, the psychedelic music, I mean, the psychedelic colors and lighting systems, you know, all that strange lighting, you know, that'd be enough to drive me nuts. And yet I noticed some of our churches are decorating for their young people, decorating their parlors and things for the young people to come in order to be like the world, you know. And you come in, you can't tell whether you're standing up or laying down hardly. See? I mean, you wonder where you are or if you are. See? Now, as far as I'm concerned, it's a bunch of stupid, sorry, sinful junk that the churches are trying. You know, isn't it sad that the church is trying to be like the world when the world's in such bad fix? And I just want to announce to our radio friends, if you ever think we're going to lower the standards, you've got another thought coming. We may not win every one of them, but I'll tell you, we'll make them wish they'd have been won while they were here. And the thing is, and this is amazing to me, it's gratifying to know that we win just about every one of them. That's amazing to me that we could have so many coming in here and every one of them in bad fix, and yet to see them become so sweet and so fine and the finest people on the face of this earth. And that's the power of God. That's what the Lord does. I think it was John Keble who said, "Son of my soul, thou Savior dear, it's not night if thou be near. Oh, may no earth-born cloud arise to hide thee from thy servant's eyes." And there's no cloud that can be so thick to hide us from the face of Jesus if we by faith stay with the word. The Lord said, you know, I come to thee in thick clouds. The Bible said the glory appeared in the cloud. God called out of the cloud. The Lord descended in the cloud. And when Jesus was transfigured, clouds were present. When he was transfigured, had his greatest demonstration of his glory, there were clouds present. We'll never have the great Christian character apart from the clouds. And God's great people have gone through the cloudy places. Sometimes it's the cloud of discouragement. Sometimes it's a cloud of weakness. And yet, the Bible said, when I'm weak, then am I strong. Take the admonition of Jesus when he said, go and sin no more. But you know, I believe it's more than that. Don't just go to say, well, I'm not going to do certain things anymore. Get on the positive side and say, Lord, I'm not only going to stay out of sin, I'm going to get others out of sin. I'm going to help somebody. You remember the old song we used to sing, look all around you, find someone in need, help somebody today. Though it be neighborly, just a little, just a neighborly deed, help somebody today. And if you learn to live for others, most of us are so selfish until we fail to live for the Lord. The last thing I want to say about the cloud, did you know that Jesus is coming in one? Bible said he took off in one. Elijah took off in a cloud. And Jesus is coming back with the clouds. And we're to meet the Lord in the clouds. And so shall we ever be with the Lord. And so don't be afraid. Don't be afraid of the

0: things that are before. I feel that those of you that have been with us, maybe the hardest, blackest, and the most tearful times you've ever had are behind you. And I believe the greatest days are just ahead. I really do. I believe you'll be wiser. I believe you'll be stronger. And I believe that the master mechanic has made the necessary repairs in your little engine of life. And I believe that the Lord is going to use you. And I believe all we could ask you to do is just to continue in the grace that you've had demonstrated in you while you've been with us.
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0: 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Today's good news verse of the day comes from Romans 5, verse 8. But God commendeth his love toward us, in that while we were yet sinners, Christ died for us. That's Romans 5, 8, our good news verse for today.
1: And your weather forecast for today, we have cloudy skies with a little bit of sun coming through and then a stray shower or thunderstorm possible with a high of 92 degrees. And then tonight, clear to partly cloudy skies with a low of 75 degrees. 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

maple rocker where Grandma once held me hangs from a nail in the barn. The little red wagon, the toys of my childhood, have all disappeared from the farm. I go back to visit and see all the memories, relive my whole

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0: Now, what you've brought me today is truly remarkable. This is a pristine ceramic mug featuring a cartoon cat saying, "I hate Mondays." Notice the subtle coffee stain from circa 2012.
1: Wow, is it worth a lot?
0: If you were to take this to a high-end boutique in New York, you could easily expect to pay an arm and a leg. But tell me, where did you actually acquire it?
1: Oh, I got it at New Life Thrift Store.
0: Fascinating. And what was the damage to your estate?
1: It was 50 cents, and the lady at the register gave me a free lollipop.
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1: This is American Family News. I'm Steve Jordahl. Kick off your July 4th weekend with a celebration on Capitol Hill. Fox's Michelle Polino reports.
2: Alfonso Ribeiro hosts a Capitol 4th 250th weekend celebration, a special edition of the annual holiday tradition, broadcasting live from the West Lawn of the United States Capitol building with legendary music artists, tributes and fireworks. 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And Robert Cool Bell tells Fox News Audio this is also a special day for the band.
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2: 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Michelle Polino, Fox News.
1: Columbus, Ohio city officials may really have wanted to fly a foreign flag at City Hall during the 4th of July. AFN's Chad Groening has more.
4: The Capital City's Parks and Recreation Department created quite a stir when it reportedly posted a social media announcement that it intended to raise the Somali flag at City Hall to honor Somali Independence Day. But after a huge backlash from Republicans, a spokesman for the mayor's office issued a statement saying, quote, a social media post created by a city department falsely stated that City Hall would raise the Somalian flag in recognition of Somali Independence Day. While the city recognizes and respects the aspirations of people around the world to live in freedom, this post was inaccurate and has been deleted. Linda Harvey is president of Columbus-based Mission America.
5: This sounds to me like they really were intending to do this because it's the City Parks and Recreation Department. Why would they put something out like that if it didn't have clearance? And thank goodness for conservatives and conservative media that they got caught.
4: And Harvey is not surprised that a Somali-American state representative told the Columbus Dispatch that, quote, the level of bigotry and xenophobia targeted at his community is unfortunate.
5: I think that's another ploy that the other side plays all the time, but incredibly offensive during 4th of July and for any other country's flag to be flying at City Hall, then especially during the 4th of July.
4: Columbus has an estimated Somali population of 60,000, the second largest in the country behind Minneapolis. I'm Chad Groening.
1: Australian Prime Minister Anthony Albanese has condemned senators who blocked changes to the social media ban for children in that country. The government recently introduced to Parliament amendments aimed at increasing the power of the e-safety commissioner to enforce the ban that took effect last December. But the Conservative Opposition Liberal Party and the minor Australian Greens Party referred the draft legislation to an 8-week Senate inquiry. Australia was the first nation to ban children younger than 16 from holding accounts on platforms including Facebook, Instagram, and YouTube. Albanese said Friday that tech giants would use the delay

0: recovered with no apparent brain deficits. But now charges are pending against the parents. Gary Baumgarten, Fox News.
1: And 16 children from the same family who were rescued from a dilapidated home in rural Ohio were living in wretched conditions with human waste all around, confined to just one room over much of the past 4 years, according to authorities. Some of the children discovered Tuesday were unable to speak, and one, an 18-year-old who was developmentally disabled, couldn't even write her own name, according to investigators. The children's parents and two grandparents were charged with felony child endangerment. Find more news and information online. Our web address is AFN.net. 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
1: The following words were spoken by the late Red Skelton on his television program as he related the story of his teacher, Mr. Laswell, who felt his students had come to think of the Pledge of Allegiance as merely something to recite in class each day. Now, more than ever, listen to the meaning of these words. I've been listening to you boys and girls recite the Pledge of Allegiance all semester, and it seems as though it's becoming monotonous to you. May I recite it and try to explain to you the meaning of each word. I, me, an individual, a committee of one. Pledge, dedicate all my worldly goods to give without self-pity. Allegiance, my love and my devotion. To the flag, our standard, Old Glory, a symbol of freedom. Wherever she waves, there's respect, because your loyalty has given her a dignity that shouts, freedom is everybody's job. United, that means that we've all come together. States, individual communities that have united into 48 great states, 48 individual communities with pride and dignity and purpose, all divided with imaginary boundaries, yet united to a common purpose, and that's love for country. And to the Republic, a state in which sovereign power is invested in representatives chosen by the people to govern. And government is the people, and it's from the people to the leaders, and not from the leaders to the people. For which it stands, one nation. One nation meaning so blessed by God. Indivisible, incapable of being divided. With liberty, which is freedom, the right of power to live one's own life without threats, fear, or some sort of retaliation. And justice, the principle or quality of dealing fairly with others, for all, which means, boys and girls, it's as much your country as it is mine. Since I was a small boy, two states have been added to our country, and two words have been added to the Pledge of Allegiance, under God. Now, wouldn't it be a pity if someone said that's a prayer? And that it would be eliminated from schools too. God bless America.
2: Hi, I'm attorney Dean Bernetti. For over 36 years, I have provided legal representation to people just as you across the state of Florida. I am committed in statement that God has called me to serve and stand firm. I specialize in representing those injured in motor vehicle accident cases, workers' compensation injuries,

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Offices Brandon, Lakeland, and St. Petersburg.

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0: when in the course of human events it becomes necessary for one people to dissolve the political bands which have connected them with another, and to assume among the powers of the earth the separate and equal station to which the laws of nature and of nature's God entitle them, a decent respect to the opinions of mankind requires that they should declare the causes which impel them to the separation.
1: 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And through every trial and triumph, God has remained faithful. 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

0: Throughout our existence, we deal with all kinds of bad news.
1: Wow, Bob, this is a really nice ring, but can't we just be friends?
2: You're right, officer. I was speeding, and I'd like to thank you for bringing this small error to my attention. Sign here? Oh, okay.
3: Mr. Smith.
2: Well, what do the test results say, Doc? Am I gonna live?
3: Why don't you have a seat?
2: What? I don't want a seat.
0: But are you prepared for the worst news of all?
2: What do you mean you're not letting me into heaven?
4: You have sinned.
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4: Not meeting God's standard of moral perfection?
2: Oh.
0: The Bible says we have all sinned, but the good news is God sent His Son Jesus to pay the price for our sins. 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
2: Hello, neighbor. You're tuned in to the Westwood Gospel Time with Senior Pastor Walt Lanier of the Westwood Missionary Baptist Church in Winter Haven, Florida. Thank you for joining us today as we share together in God's precious Word. 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
3: Behold, I will gather all the countries, whether I have driven them in my anger and in my fury and in great wrath, and I will bring them again unto this place, and I will cause them to dwell safely, and they shall be my people, and I will be their God. This is a covenant. Isaiah, Jeremiah 32, I'll give you these verses next week, or Latrice will. And I will give them one heart and one way, that they may fear me forever, for the good of them and of their children after them. Verse number 40, and I will make an everlasting covenant with them, and I will not turn away from them to do them good, but I will put my fear in their hearts, and they shall not depart from me. Yea, I will rejoice over them to do good, and I will plant them in this land assuredly with my whole heart and with my whole soul. There's verses after verses after verses where God has promised Israel, I'm going to put you in that land, and I'm going to take care of you forever, forever. And he calls it an everlasting covenant. It's interesting. Then we also see, I won't get into a Davidic covenant, where that ties in with the millennium, where God promised David, remember little David? All right, David in 2 Samuel chapter number 7, God promised David, you're going to sit on my throne in Jerusalem. And not only that, you're going to reign forever there in Jerusalem. For those of you who studied with us during the millennium, during that section of the millennium, Jesus will rule and reign in the millennium on the throne of David there in Jerusalem. And the Bible tells us, and I have verses here, we'll put them out next week to you, in Jeremiah 37 through 9 and Ezekiel 34, 23 and verse number 24, Ezekiel 37, 24 and 20. Let me give you a couple of them. He makes David a promise that you're going to rule Israel. Ezekiel, let me show you. Isaiah, Ezekiel, Daniel, there it is. Let me give you some verses. I wish y'all could see my scribbling. I can't even read it. All right, here it is. That's why it needs to be talked out. Verse number 23 of Ezekiel 34. And I will set up one shepherd over them and shall feed them, even my servant David. And he shall feed them and he shall be their shepherd. And I will be their God and my servant David, a prince among them. I, the Lord, have spoken it. So get the picture. In the millennium, Jesus is going to rule in Jerusalem, and David will be his co-regent, if you will. He uses the word prince here. And then we looked at the millennium, that the 12 apostles will sit upon the 12 thrones ruling over Israel. Let me give you another one. Ezekiel 37, verses 24 and 25. And David, my servant, shall be king over them. And they shall have one shepherd, and they shall walk in my judgments, observe my statutes, and do them. And they shall dwell in the land that I have given unto Jacob, my servant, wherein your fathers have dwelt. And they shall dwell therein, even they and their children, and their children's children. And the next word is forever, in Israel, forever. And then it says this, and my servant David shall be their prince forever. So we see again some covenants God has given, not just to Israel, but also little David. That same David who messed up with Bathsheba, Uriah the Hittite, and all these things. But he was a man after God's own heart, and God made promises to David, and God doesn't lie. It's an everlasting covenant. We've already read this, okay? And it's forever. Now, I want to, for the time remaining, there's also what's called a new covenant. And that's what I want to share, and we'll go more into this next week. Let me introduce the new covenant. Again, this is dealing with Israel, not the church. It's Israel. In Jeremiah chapter number 31, verses 31 through 34. Behold, the days come, saith the Lord, that I will make a new covenant. not an old one, a new one, with the house of Israel, not with the church, but with Israel and the house of Judah. I'm in verse number 31, Jeremiah 31. Not according to the covenant that I made with their fathers in that day, but now a new covenant. Verse number 33, but this shall be a covenant that I will make with the house of Israel. After those days, saith the Lord, I will put my law in their inward parts and write it on their hearts and will be their God, and they shall be my people. And they shall teach no more every man his neighbor and every man his brother, saying, know the Lord, for they shall all know me, from the least of them unto the greatest, saith the Lord, for I will forgive their iniquity and remember their sin no more. He's talking about the nation of Israel, that new covenant. He's going to give them a new heart, and he's going to forgive them of those things that they, that these, and I don't want to bring other preachers in, that they said God's cast them off forever. God has not cast. Aren't you glad God hasn't can forgive you? He's going to forgive the nation of Israel, and we're reading it right here. Ezekiel 36, real quick. And this gets gooder and gooder. Man, where should I start? I don't want to read all this time, Okay, let me just start in verse number 30. Therefore saith the Lord of Jehoiakim, king of Judah, he shall have none of to sit upon the throne of David, and his dead body shall be cast. I think I'm in the right place. Yeah. No, I'm not in the right place. Ezekiel, that's Ezekiel 36. Ah, there you go. This is much better. Verse number 26. Let me go to 25. Ezekiel 36. Then will I sprinkle clean water upon you, and you shall be clean. From all your filthiness and from all your idols, I cleanse you. In other words, Israel ain't worshiping to true. We get on. He said, I want to cleanse you of that. A new heart also will I give you. A new spirit will I put within you. And I will take away that stony heart out of your flesh. And I will give you a heart of

0: flesh, a new heart, and I will put my spirit within you and cause you to walk in my statutes. They're not doing that today, but they will. And ye shall keep my judgments and do them. And ye shall dwell in the land that I gave to your fathers. And ye shall be my people, and I will be your God. I will also save you from all your uncleanness, and I will call for the corn, talking about millennium, will increase it and lay no famine upon you. Remember, he talks about how during the millennium that the Dead Sea will produce fish. The fishermen's again. It all ties in here. Verse number 30, and I will multiply the fruit of the tree and increase the field. Verse number 31, then ye shall remember your own evil way and your doings, and ye shall loathe it. And look at verse number 32. Not for your sakes do I this. I'm not doing this for you, Israel, saith the Lord, because you rebelled against me, you revolted. But notice this. But be known unto you, and be ashamed, and be confounded for your own ways, O house. God is doing it for himself, for his name. Thus saith the Lord, in the day that I have cleansed you from all of your iniquities, I will cause you to dwell in the cities, and waste shall be builded, and desolate land shall be tilled. And it goes on, verse number 35, that land was desolate, it shall become like the Garden of Eden. Verse number 36, the heathen that are left round about will know that the Lord has spoken and he's going to do this. Verse number 37, the Lord said, I will yet thus be inquired by the house of Israel to do it for them. I will increase them with men like a flock, as a holy flock, as a flock of Jerusalem, and a solemn feast. And it just goes on and on. In the verse chapter number 37, it talks about the valley of dry bones. Knee bone connected to the leg bone. Remember that song? And then the meat and the sinews and all, how it all comes together. This is how he does that, where the nation of Israel comes together in chapters number 37. Then you see an everlasting covenant in chapter 37 of 26, and a covenant of peace with them. It goes on and on. Chapter 38 is the battle of Gog and Magog, 38 and 39. It goes on. All that's during the tribulation period. In the millennium, what God's going to do for the nation of Israel.
1: 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Tune in next time as we continue our study through God's precious Word. Well, from now until tomorrow, may God bless you richly, is our prayer.

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I have finished my course. I have kept the faith. Henceforth, there is laid up for me a crown of righteousness, which the Lord, the righteous judge, shall give me at that day, and not to me only, but unto all them also that love his appearing.

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1: This is American Family News. I'm Steve Tordall. President Trump is kicking off Independence Day weekend with fireworks at Mount Rushmore. Fox's Jared Halpern has more from the White House.
2: The president travels to Keystone, South Dakota today for a fireworks show at Mount Rushmore. President Trump will deliver remarks at the iconic landmark that honors Presidents Washington, Jefferson, Lincoln, and Teddy Roosevelt. Mount Rushmore last hosted a fireworks display in 2020 during President Trump's first term, as much of the country canceled or downsized celebrations amid the COVID pandemic. This is the second trip to the Dakotas this week for the president. He traveled to Medora, North Dakota, Wednesday to open the Theodore Roosevelt Presidential Library. At the White House, Jared Halpern, Fox News.
1: A powerful general who leads Iran's paramilitary Revolutionary Guard emerged publicly for the first time in months as Tehran prepares for the days-long funeral for the late Supreme Leader Ayatollah Ali Khamenei. Photos published online by Iranian state media show General Ahmad Vahidi attending a meeting about the funeral of Khamenei, then sitting alongside his casket as Iran's theocracy held a smaller service for him Thursday night near the Supreme Leader's former home in downtown Tehran. There's a new law in Iowa regarding the abortion drug mifepristone. AFN's Chris Woodward has more.
3: The law requires the drug to be prescribed and dispensed in person by a medical professional. During an interview on Washington Watch, Chuck Hurley of the Family Leader said it's designed to bypass the lack of federal enforcement regarding mail-in abortion pills by introducing strict civil liability. This allows injured parties to sue out-of-state providers for damages and attorney's fees. Ultimately, the bill aims to enforce strict medical oversight, protect women from severe medical complications, and block black market distribution networks.
4: Obviously, the worst part of these pills is the baby dies, but then in hundreds of thousands of cases, the mom is injured as well.
5: Right.
4: And so we're doing everything we can to keep these black market abortion pills out of Iowa.
3: Supporters of abortion argue the chemical abortions are safe. Others say that abortion is health care. Critics disagree.
4: This is George Orwell, you know, up is down, dark is light. Calling the killing of innocent babies health care obviously is an abomination to the Lord, and it's a twisting of any sane sense of the English language.
3: The law in question is known as House File 2788. I'm Chris Woodward.
1: A Massachusetts city is imposing a temporary overnight curfew ahead of Cape Verde's historic first-ever FIFA World Cup match. Fox's Ted Linder with more.
6: Hoping to prevent post-game violence, the curfew takes effect tonight in Brockton, just south of Boston, where nearly one in four residents is Cape Verdean. Officials say recent World Cup celebrations spark reckless driving, assaults, shootings, and vandalism. Under the curfew order, no one will be permitted to enter establishments serving alcohol after 7 p.m. Patrons already inside will be allowed to remain till 10, but last calls for alcoholic beverages must end by 9:30. The city is urging fans to celebrate responsibly as Cape Verde faces Argentina in its first World Cup appearance. Ted Lindner, Fox News.
1: A former Olympian has been indicted on a felony charge for the alleged vandalism of the Lincoln Memorial reflecting pool. David Hearn is a former Olympic canoe racer who was indicted on a single count of property destruction in Washington, D.C. court. District of Columbia U.S. Attorney Jeanine Pirro says he ripped up recently installed sealant and caused over $1,000 in damage. Hearn previously told the Associated Press that he reached into the pool to examine a newly peeled coating during a 64-mile bike ride. Gaining freedom from the heat will be the challenge this Independence Day in the eastern U.S., and it's already starting ahead of the holiday weekend. The National Weather Service says dangerous record-breaking heat will continue across much of the central and eastern United States on Thursday and Friday, and will continue along the east coast throughout the weekend. With humidity making it feel hotter than 100 degrees Fahrenheit, sweat will be dampening spirits at many celebrations marking 250 years of American independence. More news at AFN.net. For American Family News, I'm Steve Tordall.

before the fireworks light the sky, remember the price that was paid for freedom. Generations of brave Americans gave their strength, their sacrifice, and many gave their lives so this nation could remain free. 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

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But are you prepared if an asteroid destroys your golf cart? 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

missed a meal, maybe more than one. What if you missed every meal for days while sleeping on the ground? Now, we're not describing a homeless man. We're describing the home and life of a man whose story we're about to tell. And that kind of hardship would destroy some people. But he endured because his heart and mind and life were unshackled.

0: This is Unshackled, the history-making radio drama of true life stories that light the way for others. Produced in Chicago by Pacific Garden Mission. In 1877, Pacific Garden Mission opened its doors to street people in Chicago, and those doors have never closed. The oldest continuously operating rescue mission in the country has seen one miracle after another as lives have been transformed from darkness to the light of the world. The motto at the old lighthouse is, never give up on them, even though many homeless people have given up on themselves. Freely giving food, clothing and shelter, medical and dental care, even classes and counseling to those in need. At the mission, we know that these things alone will not alter lives. Change comes only from the one who said, not by might, not by power, but by my spirit. This story demonstrates the truth of that promise. Now for broadcast around the earth, here is program number 2513 in the series Unshackled, the program that makes you face yourself and think.
1: Our grandson is much worse, Papa. I am afraid he will die unless they take him to a doctor.
2: Who can afford a doctor?
1: But his fever is so high.
2: The doctors take all your money, and sometimes you die anyway. They have never helped me.
1: When will the rains never end?
2: When daylight comes, I'll make a bigger ditch in the ground.
1: Life is so hard. Every day I ask the gods to help us, but help does not come. What did we do to deserve such a life?
2: I don't know. Perhaps the next one will be better.
0: The man in our story was born in southern India into a poor Hindu family with 10 children. They were low caste, with no education, no job skills, and more often than not, no food to eat. In 1960, when he was 13 years old, he had no future, and yet today he is helping thousands of his countrymen. This is the amazing true story of Tatagiri Gurappa, right now on Unshackled.
3: From the time my brother's son died, I wondered how I could become a doctor and help people. I was the only one in my family who went to school, but even I had to quit after the sixth standard because there was no money to send me. We never wore shoes and seldom had shirts, and during the winter months, we suffered in the cold. My father delivered goods, but sometimes there was no work, and we would eat only once a day or once in 2 days. In 1960, a terrible famine swept our part of India.
2: I looked, but most of the fields are stripped. Even the spinach leaves are gone.
1: I cooked some tamarind seeds.
2: I hope and pray our sons have some grain.
1: Here comes Tatagiri now.
4: They have nothing, Daddy. No grain and no money.
1: What are we going to do? We will starve.
2: There's no work here, but they're building a road through the jungle. Why don't you and Tatagiri go and find work there?
1: That's 100 miles away. What about the children?
2: I'll take care of them.
4: Daddy, there's tigers in the jungle and cobras.
2: Don't worry, my son. You'll be with the other workers.
3: Mother and I went by train, then walked another 15 miles into the dense jungle. There we set up camp with other workers beside a stream. We worked hard during the day, cutting trees. At night it was cold, so we slept by the fire, where we shivered as much from fear of the wild animals as from the damp air. 2 weeks we labored, and then the work stopped. That was a tiger, Mummy.
1: The fire will keep him away, don't worry.
4: I'm so cold.
1: They have some alcohol, son. You can drink some if you want to get warm.
3: Drink alcohol? No, Mummy, I cannot do that.
1: Then sit very near to the fire and sleep.

0: What's going to happen? I mean, 2 days now without work and no food either.
1: Tomorrow you go home and bring something from your father.
0: I don't have money to travel.
1: You're a small boy. You can get on the train without a ticket.
0: Fearfully, I walked through the jungle and slipped aboard the train with some beggars. But at the next station, the ticket collector caught me and handed me over to the station master.
2: Take off your shirt and give it to me. Then you stand out here until the train is gone. Come on, my boy. You see all those banana bunches just unloaded from the train? You carry all those to my office. Then I will give your shirt back and send you home by the first train tomorrow.
0: I had not eaten for 3 days, and I cried and shivered all night, praying to a god I didn't know. The next day, the station master let me board a slow train carrying rocks. Along the way, it stopped, and I observed a beautiful young girl, clean and well-dressed, while I was dirty and poor. As I watched her, I determined in my heart not to go back to the jungle to work, but instead to go back to school.
3: Tatagiri, what are you doing here?
0: I have been traveling for 3 days, Daddy. And I'm so hungry. Oh. Is there anything to eat?
3: No. Perhaps your grandmother has something.
0: There is no work and no food where we are in the jungle. Mother sent me to see if you have anything.
3: We have nothing for ourselves even.
0: Daddy, I don't want to go back to the jungle. I want to go back to school.
3: How can we do that when we can't even eat? I love you, but I can't send you to school.
0: I don't want to live like this anymore, Daddy. When you are poor, people abuse you. I have to get education.
3: What can I do, son? Nothing.
0: What should I do about Mommy?
3: I'll borrow enough money for you to go back and get her.
0: After I brought my mother home, my grandmother, who was a midwife, scraped together enough money to pay the school fees. I'd been out of school for 3 years, but learning was easy because I wanted to succeed so badly. While I had the highest rank in the class for 5 years, mine was the lowest status because I did not even have shoes to wear. My heart ached because my family was hungry all the time.
3: Tatagiri, why are you eating?
0: I'm hungry, Daddy.
3: But that food has not been offered to the gods yet.
0: I'm sorry, Daddy. You offer your food. I'll eat mine.
3: Oh, such a boy. How do you expect to be blessed?
0: But I'm doing very well in school. I am the only one selected for the public board exam out of 200 students.
3: Oh, I'm very proud of you, Tatagiri.
0: I want to go to university, Daddy. I want to be a doctor.
3: You have such big dreams.
0: Somebody has to help the poor, and no one does. When classes were over for the summer, I went to stay with my older sister 350 miles away. She had married a Christian and become one herself. I helped my brother-in-law work in the fields, digging trenches and cutting bamboo.
4: I'm glad you're doing so well in school, Tatagiri. God has blessed you.
0: I go to a Christian mission school, you know.
4: Yes, I know.
0: Did you know I was in charge of the bad students? I had to keep discipline in class.
4: God is making you a leader.
0: You talk about God a lot.
4: He is Lord, and I want to serve him all of my life.
0: Well, I want to be a doctor and help the untouchables who cannot afford good medical care.
4: That's good, Tatagiri. But however your progress is in school, you should believe in Jesus. He gives you real joy and eternal life.
0: He was an evangelist. I noticed how he worked hard in the fields, then went home and took a bath and changed into his clothes for preaching. I noticed how he and my sister prayed every day and went to church, how they visited sick people and helped others, even though they had so little themselves. Oh, the curry smells good.
1: Are you hungry after working in the field all day?
0: I've been hungry all my life.
1: We'll eat as soon as Shikomane is ready.
0: Is he preaching tonight?
1: Yes. We are going to another village. Why don't you come with us?
0: I like to listen. But I marvel that you spent so much of your time this way.
1: Little brother, we are saved and we believe in Jesus Christ. Nothing is more important than sharing his love with others.
0: I looked at how they lived and saw that I wasn't able to be a Christian. I was bad while they lived holy lives. I returned home to

0: studies at the end of summer vacation. A few months later, we had holidays, and I asked my father if I could return to my sister's home.
1: We don't have any money to send you there, Tadagiri.
0: I heard about some trucks loaded with bamboo going there. I could ride with them.
1: Then go.
0: Are you in pain again, Daddy?
1: Oh, yes. It is my fate.
0: Someday I'll be a doctor, and I will help you.
1: How can you pay for more education?
0: I'm in the top of my class, Daddy. If I do well on the public board exam, I'll get into the best university and maybe get a scholarship.
1: Even if you succeed, the high caste people will not let you touch them.
0: They have their doctors. I will help the poor.
1: It seems impossible, Tadagiri.
0: I'll find a way, Daddy. But right now, I'm going to my sister's.
2: Tadagiri was actually going to a crisis point in his life that would change everything. And he'll tell us about that shortly.
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0: Once again, I went to a worship service with my sister and her husband. We sat on the ground outside and I listened as they sang a beautiful song. I looked at my own life and knew I didn't belong there. If only I could leave, but I was trapped in a group of people. The pastor's preaching disturbed me even more.
4: For God so loved the world that he gave his only begotten Son, that whosoever believeth in him should not perish, but have everlasting life. Do you understand that salvation is a free gift? God gave his Son. Jesus gave his life.

You see, the penalty for sin is death, separation from God. And God wants you to be saved. He wants you to be his child. For God sent not his Son into the world to condemn the world, but that the world through him might be saved. There is only one way to have God's forgiveness for your sins. Believe on the Lord Jesus Christ, and you will be saved. Romans chapter 10, verse 9 promises that if thou shalt confess with thy mouth

0: What is it? Why are you crying?
1: I want to become a child of God, but I am so bad.
0: You are right. You have confessed that you are a sinner.
1: Yes, I am a sinner.
0: You want to believe in Jesus?
1: Yes, I want to believe in Jesus.
0: My friend, you are now a child of God. You elders, come, pray for him.
1: The Lord touched me, and I returned home a new person, no longer hungry, except for God. My parents worried about me because all I wanted to do was share the gospel. Even so, when I took my exams, I was fourth out of 400 students and easily gained admission to the best college for my pre-medical course. A Christian friend helped finance my boarding expense, and for the first time in my life, I ate plentiful food. When the money was gone, I starved. Then I learned about persecution.
2: Well, Tata Giri, I saw your name on the board outside the dining hall. You cannot eat there anymore.
1: My God shall supply all my needs.
2: Too bad he doesn't supply you with clean clothes and shoes for his attitude.
1: His ways are not our ways, and I

0: trust him to hear and answer my prayers.
1: You Christians, why should you cry and pray to God? Pay your dues, go home and bring money, or send a telegram to your father to send you some money.
0: My earthly father does not have money.
1: What do you live on?
0: I am living by faith. God sends money through his children.
1: Then you shouldn't be here. You belong in the laboring class. Why are you trying to go where you do not belong?
0: Five days I went without food, praying to God and going to class. Because of worker unrest, the electricity went out, and as I repaired all the kerosene lanterns so we could see, the head of the boarding house began to respect me. He took pity on me, let me eat and pay later. Then came the best news of all. Thank you, God, for your mercy and grace. You are faithful, Lord, and I praise you.
1: Are you still praying to your God, Tadagiri? Don't you ever learn?
0: The Lord has opened a door for me to get my food.
1: It wasn't your God who opened the door. It was the mercy of the chief warden.
0: But that isn't all. The Lord brought me out of my financial troubles. I've been given a scholarship for all my boarding and lodging expenses, plus extra money.
1: That's not your Lord. It's the government that rescued you.
0: You just don't know the Lord. In 1967, when I entered medical school, I borrowed a wet jacket and a pair of shoes. The first time I had ever put shoes on my hard and calloused feet. After the owner's mother came and took away the shoes, my Christian friends gave me money to buy new ones. I finished 2 years in medical school, then had to quit for lack of funds. I went to work doing all kinds of jobs to support myself. Do you have any work I can do in exchange for some food?
2: Come inside. There's still some rice left.
0: Praise God. Oh, thank you, Jesus, my Lord.
2: Ah, you are a Christian.
0: Yes. 5 years ago, God saved me. My name is Tatagiri Gorappa. Ah,
2: I am Daniel. I was a pastor for many years. Now I run this orphanage. Sit there on the floor and I will get the rice.
0: I have been praying so much to God and he always hears my prayers, even though many of my friends make fun of me.
2: Oh, why should they do that?
0: Because I want to be a doctor and they are jealous.
2: Ah.
0: For 2 years I went to medical college, but I had no money even to pay for food, so I had to leave. Now they laugh at me because it has been almost 3 years since I discontinued school.
2: I say, here is the rice. Please, eat.
0: Thank you, Lord Jesus.
2: You can stay here if you like. Perhaps I can help you.
0: How?
2: I have many friends in India and in America. I will write and ask them to put your needs before the Christians there. God will do the rest.
0: I'm so happy that God led me here. I have promised him that if I become a doctor, I will take care of people wherever he sends me. I will go to the jungle or the countryside, not to the big cities. I want to help the poor people because my own family is low caste. I don't need big salary. I want to serve the living God.
2: Ah, that's all he wants, Tatagiri, a willing heart. He will answer your prayers.
0: Thanks to God and my friend Daniel, a couple in Virginia has sent me $25, a fortune. I bought new clothes, paid my fees, and went back to medical college in 1972. From then on, two sponsors in the US sent me enough money to continue my studies. Because God blessed me financially, I was able to help other poor Christian medical school students.
3: Tatagiri, you are very kind to help students like me.
0: I know how it feels to be hungry. Many times in my life I had to go without food. Even now when I eat, I think of my family and all the other poor who go hungry.
3: My family is also living in poverty.
0: Are they Hindu like mine?
3: Yes, I went to a mission school. That's where I gave my life to Christ.
0: It isn't easy to follow him, but I would go no other way.
3: I heard you speak in the chapel this week. You inspired me very much.
0: I have promised God that when I graduate, I will help the poor, the untouchables.
3: I've heard about the orphanage you started and your ministry to the lepers, Tatagiri. I'd like to go with you sometime.
0: We were married in 1976, while both of us were still medical students, and three daughters were born to us before we graduated in 1981. My internship was among the lepers, tuberculosis, and psychiatric.

0: wards and at a government hospital men's ward. My wife's internship was similar, but in the women's wards. Then we served the poor people for 5 years in the countryside, and we ourselves nearly starved to death.
1: There's nothing for the children to eat at the Gehri. They're so hungry.
0: I know. I can't bear to hear them cry in the night. But no one can pay us, even 1 rupee, and we have nothing left to sell.
1: Take my golden talus to the market and sell it.
0: Oh, Chennamama, we cannot. We already sold your necklace. No man ever sells his wife's talus.
1: The talus cannot become an idol. It means nothing compared to our children.
0: Everyone tells me to take a job at the government hospital and pay our debts. But how can I do that? I promised God I would never do that.
1: Go and sell the talus. Here, take it.
0: We won't get what it's worth. They always cheat us.
1: I don't care. Do it. God will bless you.
2: This is very fine gold. Does it belong to you?
0: It belongs to my wife.
2: Why are you selling it? Has she died?
0: No. We need the money.
2: I must have your address in case there is a problem.
0: It is not stolen. It belongs to us, but I will give you my address.
2: Well, you're not accustomed. A man who would sell his wife's talus is
0: cursed by God. But my God has blessed me beyond anything I will ever deserve. Now, what will you give me for the talus? The persecution was endless. More than once I was threatened and beaten by those I owed money to. Our children suffered terribly, but still we served the poor who could not pay and rejoiced to help those who would otherwise have died. My wife never complained, but after 5 years we took a series of jobs at hospitals in northern India. Always the problems were the same.
1: What is it, Tatagiri?
0: It's unbelievable, Chennamama. A father just carried his daughter to me. She has burns on a third of her body, so I wrote up the admission order and sent him to the office. They refused to admit him because he has no money to deposit.
1: No, dear Lord.
0: He came back to me crying for his daughter. She's in so much pain.
1: How could they be so heartless?
0: I tried to persuade the staff, but they shouted at me, "This is not a charity."
1: Oh, what can we do?
0: Please, go home and bring back some money to deposit. We cannot let the girl suffer.
1: The smiles on their faces when they left hospital. It was beautiful, wasn't it?
0: Yes, it's a wonderful thing to help someone.
1: I don't understand how the staff can turn away someone like that. Someone who is in so much pain.
0: They're putting more faith in money than in God.
1: Sometimes I cannot stand it, Tatagiri, to see all those people, the poorest of the poor, selling what little they have and being turned away.
0: Somehow we must open our own clinic.
1: It won't be easy. If the poor cannot pay, who will buy the medicine? Who will give us the money to buy food and pay the schooling for our children?
0: God will find a way. I am sure of it.
1: One good thing about working in these hospitals, we have learned a lot.
0: And God will use this knowledge when we open our own clinic. Now we know more about all kinds of emergencies, all kinds of anesthetics.
1: All kinds of difficult people.
0: And the Lord is so good. During the years we worked at different hospitals, we lived in air-conditioned bungalows and paid all our debts. When we were posted to remote areas, our children lived with my wife's parents who had become Christians. But we knew the Lord wanted us to help the very poor. And in 1992, we again ministered in a countryside hospital in South India. Through financial help from our friends in the US, we began building our own hospital on land the Lord provided. We built a small home, 30 feet by 60 feet, where we could treat our patients until the hospital was finished.
1: Tatagiri, look outside. Look what the winds have done.
0: Bamboo.
1: Yes.
0: There's hundreds of them lying on the ground. Thank you, Lord.
1: We've been praying so much for bamboo to finish the work, and there it is.
0: We don't need government permission to cut it down now. God did it all at once.
1: God is truly amazing how he answers our prayers.
0: Every time there's a setback, it turns it to good.
1: Yes. When the landlord forced us to move because of all the poor patients coming, God help us build this house.
0: And it withstood the wind and the rain too.
1: It's really true, isn't it? The just shall live by faith.
0: By faith, we'll finish the hospital and have the medicines we need. We only have the roof to finish. Maybe next year we'll be operating there.
1: 60 by 30.

0: Daddy, it seems so big when we started, but people keep coming and now it seems so small.
1: A little is a lot when you have the Lord.
0: Someone has come through the back door. There goes our lunch.
1: That's why we're here, Chanamaba. God must have sent them. Today we treat from 30 to 80 patients in our small clinic. We still have many needs and much opposition from non-believers, but God is faithful. I have traveled to Thailand to teach medicine, surgery, infectious diseases, and obstetrics to the Barefoot Doctors program. But nothing is more important than salvation. If you have everything in the world, you have nothing without Christ. All else will come to dust.
2: 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For He hath made Him who knew no sin to be sin for us, that we might be made the righteousness of God in Him. Christ died and was raised again so that we could have eternal life in Him.
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0: I walked through a county courthouse square. On a park bench, an old man was sitting there. I said, "Your courthouse is kind of run down." He said, "Nah, it'll do for our little town." I said, "Your old flagpole has leaned a little bit. That's a ragged old flag you got hanging on it." He said, "Have a seat." And I sat down. 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I said, "I think it is." And he said,
1: "Son, I don't like to brag, but we're kind of proud of that ragged old flag. You see, we got a little hole in that flag there when Washington took it across the Delaware. It got powder burned the night Francis Scott Key sat watching it, right and say, can you see? It got a bad rip in New Orleans with Pakenham and Jackson tugging at its seams, and it almost fell at the Alamo beside the Texas flag. But she waved on, though. She got cut with a sword at Chancellorsville. She got cut again at Shiloh Hill, and there was Robert E. Lee, Beauregard, and Bragg. And the south wind blew hard on that ragged old flag. On Flanders Field in World War I, she got a big hole from a Bertha gun. She turned blood red in World War II. She hung limp and low a time or two. She was in Korea, Vietnam, over our warriors fighting in the desert sands. She waved from our ships upon the briny foam. And now they about quit waving it back here at home. In her own good land, she's been abused, she's been burned, dishonored, denied, refused. And the government for which she stands is scandalized throughout the land. And she's getting threadbare and she's wearing thin, but she's in mighty good shape for the shape she's in. Because we've been through the fire before, and I believe she can take a whole lot more. So we raise her up every morning. We take her down slow every night. We don't let her touch the ground, and we always fold her up right. On second thought, son, I do like to brag, 'cause I'm mighty proud of that ragged old flag.

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1: This is American Family News. I'm Steve Jordahl. Kick off your July 4th weekend with a celebration on Capitol Hill. 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

0: So I'm a dog, and I just got adopted by this new human guy, and I'm starting to wonder how he got along without me. 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Without that leash and me guiding him along, I don't think he'd find his way back home. 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

taught and instructed from the Word of God? 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

You know, I wish God would bless America again, like he did way back there when it all began. He blessed her then, and we sort of took it for granted and didn't ask again. So let's just kind of hold her hand now, that's all. And in case she stumbles, let's don't let her fall.

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When you don't have a lot of book learning, there's many things that you don't understand. But I know this much, she's like a mother to me, and I love her with all my heart. And let me tell you this, sir, everything I am or ever hope to be, I owe to her.

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0: 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I needed a new jacket, but the prices downtown were enough to make a grown man cry. Then I got a tip. Uh-huh. Sure. 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Thank you. Goodbye. I stepped inside and immediately knew something wasn't right. 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It was a scene worth investigating. Then I saw it. A leather bomber jacket. Clean, classic. The kind of jacket that says, I've solved three mysteries and look good doing it. I turned over the price tag, and that's when the case cracked wide open. I looked around for security cameras. I checked for hidden microphones. I even looked for the police. Nobody seemed concerned. The cashier just smiled and asked,
1: "Would you like a bag?"
0: A bag? At those prices, I needed an alibi.
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0: I'm shouting and singing to the Lord. 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

0: He's conference speaker and the editor of Christian Womanhood magazine, Mrs. Loretta Walker. The closer a woman's heart is to the heart of God, the better able she is to thrive in her relationships with others. In that spirit, here's the host of CW Today, Mrs. Loretta Walker.
1: A very destructive emotion. When I was a teenager and got angry, it was very, very easy for me to spit out curse words to express my anger. I remember it just felt good just to say those bad words. Who could figure? I remember as a child getting so angry at somebody that I actually bit him on the arm because I wanted to hurt him. See, my anger very much wanted to inflict pain of some kind each time it reared its ugly head. Well, in Genesis 4, 5, and 6, but unto Cain and to his offering he had not respect, and Cain was very wroth, and his countenance fell. And the Lord said unto Cain, why art thou wroth, and why is thy countenance fallen? In this verse, it says wroth in the Hebrew means to glow warm or kindle or to blaze up with jealousy, to burn, fret, or grieve, to be displeased. So in this situation, Cain got so mad because God didn't like his offering that he destroyed it, his brother. See, anger can destroy in a moment a relationship that has taken years to build. Now, what I'm trying to ask you today is this. You got to be careful about anger and realize what a destructive emotion it is. And so many times your anger really is because you didn't understand a situation or because you assume some things about the situation, you know, then you get angry and you say things you shouldn't say, and it causes problems in your relationship. The Bible says in Proverbs 18:19, a brother offended is harder to be won than a strong city, and their contentions are like the bars of a castle. There's two types of anger that I've studied out. Passive anger is inside an individual. You know, sometimes I see nice people and they do, you know, they're sweet, calm, quiet, but they have anger. It's just quieter and more passive. Active anger has outward displays and often involve other people. I just heard a preacher preaching and he said, one of the number one causes of accidents in America is your attitude. You know, he got that from a guy that teaches people how to drive buses, city buses. And the guy said, well, explain it to me. And he says, well, they're upset about something. They get behind the wheel and they're distracted by their anger and they jerk around or they are not paying attention closely just because they're so furious that they make mistakes and have accidents. And I thought, wow. So this active anger can really be destructive in a real true manner, especially when you show it while you're driving. So often when we're angry, we will use sarcasm to express our feelings. Sarcasm comes from the word sarcasmos, it's a Greek word, which means to tear flesh like dogs or to gnash the teeth in rage. So this tells me that when I get angry at a brother, and I'm not beyond getting angry at people. You know, I told you about what I did as a child. I haven't talked about what I do as an adult because I'm ashamed of it. But I do get angry with people. Like when they make me feel like I'm not important or they don't care about my feelings, you know, that it makes me. And then sometimes when I'm angry, I will use joking sarcasm to try to bite back at them. I don't think that's right. See, the Bible says in Proverbs 14:30, a sound heart is the life of the flesh, but envy the rottenness of the bones. See, Cain envied Abel's offering being accepted. He was envious of that. So let me just tell you, anger was a very destructive emotion for Cain. It was destructive for me as a child. And believe me, it's going to be destructive for you if you don't get a handle on it. So let's try to curb that very destructive emotion, because if anger could produce happiness, the whole world would be delirious, ladies. Rejoice in the Lord always. And again, I say rejoice.

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1: This is American Family News. I'm Steve Jordahl. As we celebrate America's 250th birthday, Fox News is looking back at some of the historic battles which literally helped secure America. Here's Fox's Kevin Uretsky.
2: That includes D-Day, which also helped secure the world at large. On the morning of June 6, 1944, more than 160,000 Allied troops landed on five Normandy beaches, including more than 34,000 Americans on Omaha Beach. Losses were heavy. Over 2,500 Americans were killed and several thousand more hurt. During D-Day ceremonies last month, Joint Chiefs Chairman General Dan Kane said of those who came ashore that day,
3: "They were young men of purpose, resolve, and action."
2: The invasion established a foothold for the Allies in Western Europe and helped lead to victory over the Nazis 11 months later. Kevin Uretsky, Fox News.
1: In today's era of political division, the daughters of two congressmen are attempting to spread a positive message of bipartisan collaboration through a children's book. Caleb Castile has more.
4: If you turn on the TV to a congressional hearing, one might assume that there is no possible way that the same men and women who scream, yell, and name-call each other for hours a day could possibly ever get along, much less be friends. However, the daughters of Democratic Congressman Josh Gottheimer and Republican DHS Secretary Mark Wayne Mullen have come together on a project that is aimed to teach a message of bipartisan unity rather than division. Ellie Gottheimer and Lara Mullen wrote a children's book titled "Shmoo and Ozzy Go to Washington." The story follows two dogs whose dads are in doggy Congress, where they have to work together to pass a bill to fund the dog park. Ellie told Fox News that despite the bad rep that social media can paint lawmakers in, that her and Laura have been friends growing up in D.C., as well as their dads.
5: "We really want to be able to teach the next generation who are getting all their news and all their media from social media and like this extremism, that you can work together, you can be friends, even if you disagree fundamentally on politics."
4: The two would also go on to share stories about how congressmen from opposite sides of the aisle can still get together and collaborate on one thing, the weight room. Mullen spoke on this, telling stories about what goes on during these congressional workouts.
6: "My dad has a bunch of Democrat friends that he works out together. They work out together every morning. And if politics gets brought up, you have burpees. And so it's a really, I love seeing that. And I think it's great."
4: Proceeds from the book will benefit Project Night Night, a nonprofit that provides tens of thousands of homeless children with a security blanket, a stuffed animal, and a book every year. I'm Caleb Castile.
1: The rush is on across Venezuela's north coast to identify loved ones before it's too late. With at least 2,295 people killed in the deadly earthquake last week, the country is overwhelmed with bodies that officials are struggling to collect, identify, and preserve. Many fear mass graves are coming as they search for the bodies of loved ones who died in the earthquake that struck the South American country on June 24th. Thousands are still missing. Today, a Times Square New Year's Eve tradition will be used to mark a monumental American milestone. Here's Fox's Grinnell Scott.
7: The iconic ball drop that rings in each new year in New York City will also mark America's semi-quincentennial and kick off the next 250 years. The ball will descend eight times, starting at 10 o'clock this morning for two U.S. territories, Guam and the Northern Mariana Islands. Then it's the New York City drop at midnight Eastern, July 4th, followed by drops for the other continental time zones, Alaska, Hawaii, and American Samoa. But unlike New Year's Eve, there will not be a massive crowd in Times Square. Each ball drop can only be seen on broadcast TV and live streams. In New York City, Grinnell Scott, Fox News.
1: And finally, a skyscraper-scaling daredevil told police that he and his girlfriend climbed the Empire State Building's antenna and unfurled a banner about love and peace because he wanted to, quote, do something special for their engagement. That, according to prosecutors Thursday, at the couple's arraignment on felony reckless endangerment, burglary, and other charges, the couple, who go by Angela Nicolau and Yvonne Birkus, said little as they left the court. Find more news and information online at afn.net. For American Family News, I'm Steve Jordahl.

There are those that claim ours is a sick society, that our government is sick, our country is sick, that we are sick. Well, maybe they're right. I submit that I'm sick, and maybe you are too. I'm sick of having policemen ridiculed and called pigs, while cop killers are hailed as some kind of folk hero. I'm sick of being told that religion is the opiate of the people, but marijuana should be legalized. I'm sick of commentators and columnists canonizing anarchists, revolutionaries, and criminal rapists, but condemning law enforcement when such criminals are brought to justice. And I'm sick of being told that pornography is the right of a free press, but freedom of the press does not include being able to read the Bible on school grounds. I'm sick of paying more and more taxes to build schools while I see some faculty members encouraging students either to tear them down or burn them. And I'm sick of Supreme Court decisions which turn criminals loose on society while other decisions try to take away my means of protecting my home and family. And I'm sick of pot-smoking entertainers deluging me with their condemnation of my moral standards on late-night television. And I'm sick of being told that policemen are mad dogs who should not have guns, but that criminals who use guns to rob, maim, and murder should be understood and helped back to society. Baloney. I'm sick of riots, marches, protest, sick of hearing the same phrases, the same slogans, the cries of people who must chant the same thing like zombies because they haven't the capacity for verbalizing thought. And I'm sick of those that say I owe them this or that because of the sins of my forefathers, when I have looked down both ends of a gun barrel to defend their rights and their liberties, their families. I'm sick of cynical attitudes toward patriotism. I'm sick of politicians with no backbone. I'm sick of permissiveness, sick of the dirty, the foul mouth, the unwashed, sick of the decline of personal honesty, personal integrity, and human sincerity. Most of all, though, I'm sick of being told that I'm sick and my country's sick, when we have the greatest nation that man has ever brought forth on the face of the earth. Yes, I may be sick, but if I'm only sick, I can get well. I can help my society get well, my country get well. Take note, all of you. You will not find me throwing a rock or a bomb, and you will not find me under a placard. You will not see me take to the streets, but you will find me at work, paying taxes, serving in the community where I live. And you'll find me contributing my time, money, and personal influence to helping churches, hospitals, charities, and other establishments which have shown the true spirit of this country's determination to ease pain, suffering, eliminate hunger, and generate brotherhood. But most of all, you'll find me at the polling place. There, if you listen, you can hear the thunder of the common man. There, all of us can cast our vote for an America where people can walk the streets without fear.

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0: And now it's time for the Fabulous Funnies.
1: And we had fun. We'd watch TV in the dark. We'd always turn all the lights out when we'd watch TV. Black and white TV looked better in the dark. We didn't have central heat or central air. Just had screen windows, screen doors. June bugs would watch TV with us. We were tied in with our environment. There'd be those times, though, when Daddy said,
2: it's enough television now. Y'all turn that TV off. It's simply enough. Good night. Turn it off. Turn it off. Mom and I, we're going to run up to Old Bossy. That was a milk place. We're going to get some milk. We'll be right back. Y'all keep that TV off. They'd leave.
1: We're all in a fallen nature. As soon as they'd leave, we'd turn TV back on. We'd watch TV. And then finally, all of a sudden, we'd hear that car, that 49 Ford, driving up and pulling into that gravel driveway, and the tires would cut into the gravel, man. I hopped up, I turned my TV off, and then I started praying. Oh, God, help me. Because old Floyd Leon, they're making their way up the stairs. I hear them coming. And remember how you turn those TVs off back then, but that white dot would be right there in the middle. That white dot would just linger forever.
2: And I said, God, you get rid of that white dot and I'll be a preacher. You know what I mean?
1: That's what happened to me. That's the call of God on my life. Oh, we'd watch TV. With Mama, I'd watch As the World Turns. Oh, with Mama. That's her program, As the World Turns. I'd watch Arthur Godfrey, Art Linkletter. We'd watch Sing Along with Midge. Sing with the Bouncing Ball, you know what I mean? We would watch Bonanza. We'd Ed Sullivan Show right here. On our shoe, really big, really big, really big shoe drawing. The Siamese twins singing Breaking Up Is Hard to Do, you know. Something like that, you know. We'd watch all those. And then I'd get in the TV and all of a sudden something came over me as I would watch television and the Andy Griffith Show. Barney Fife.
2: 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Seen, never will forget that figure, 36, 24, 36, biggest arm I ever saw in my life.
1: Oh, I'd watch that Andy Griffith Show. Remember when old Barney and Andy took old Ernest T. Bass to Miss Wiley's house? She had a dance, you know, for single people. And old Mr. Darling had been fed up with Ernest T. Bass.
3: Ernest T. Bass, sick and tired of you throwing ropes through her windy.
1: Andy said, Mr. Darling, did you ever think about handling him yourself?
3: We thought about killing him. Hated to take the low in their own hands.
1: But old Ernest T. Bass, you know, he'd say, Charlene, Charlene, I love you, Charlene. Well, you remember they got him, they cleaned him up, put a suit on him, took him to Miss Wiley's house. Oh, Andy did. He sort of got there before Barney did. He started introducing him to Miss Wiley. Miss Wiley, this Ernest T. Bass. How do you do, Miss Wiley?
4: Oh, Mr. Bass. I can tell you from Boston.
1: How do you do, Miss Wiley? Please and thank you. You know, and all this kind of stuff. And then all of a sudden, Barney comes in. And old Barney says, he looks around at all the women. He says, Slim Pickens.
2: Bunch of dogs.
1: And old Andy said, Barney, watch your mouth.
2: He said, well, that's a trick. If a quail flew through here, they'd all be on point.
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Have you had a rough day? Are you feeling down? Do you need a pick-me-up, a good laugh, or a catchy song? Well, look no further. 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

The Bible says in Matthew 24, "But as the days of Noah were, so shall also the coming of the Son of Man be. For as in the days that were before the flood, they were eating and drinking, marrying and giving in marriage, until the day that Noah entered into the ark, and knew not until the flood came and took them all away, so shall also the coming of the Son of Man be. Then shall two be in the field, the one shall be taken, the other left. Two women shall be grinding at the mill, the one shall be taken, the other left. Watch therefore, for ye know not what hour your Lord doth come."

0: Hi, I'm attorney Dean Bernetti. 2 Timothy 3:17 says that the man of God may be perfect, thoroughly furnished unto all good works. 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
1: Thy word is a lamp unto my feet and a light unto my path. This is Gary Neron welcoming you to the Lamp and Light broadcast, coming to you from the studios of Central Baptist Church in beautiful Ocala, Florida. Lamp and Light is a ministry, taking a book of the Bible verse by verse, teaching as it is to men as they are, without compromise or apology, speaking the truth in love, and our purpose is to give the lamp and light to all. Yesterday in our study of 1 Peter chapter 4, we were talking about the characteristics of our old nature that we are to overcome as Christians. Let's continue with that discussion today. Now, here's our teacher and pastor, Dr. Andy Bloom.
2: Now, the next term here in 1 Peter 4:3 is excess of wine. You know what that means in the Greek? It means excess of wine. Okay, in other words, drunkenness. The world fights adversity with drunkenness. It celebrates with drunkenness. Isn't it interesting when a college or even a professional team, their city wins a championship? The people get out and start drinking, get drunk, turn over cars, set things on fire, and do a lot of destruction to their own places. It's how they react. Well, that is never, never, never the mark of the saved. Isn't it interesting that you go to college campuses that are supposed to be Christian colleges and even supposed to be conservative Christian colleges, and you watch your graduation, and they take on and do many things that are, well, just weird. And we can actually see what's happening. They're trying to imitate the world. And so you go to a Christian college graduation, when the word of God should be proclaimed and music should be honoring to Christ, showing that we're not ashamed of our Lord. We want to have secular music and we want our kids to carry on like the world carries on. And my friend, that's a shame. That is not the mark of the saved. Now, the next word here in 1 Peter 4:3 is the word revelings. This has the idea of a festive type spirit. That is a party attitude. One that drinks, and it's a social drink, not necessarily getting drunk, but perhaps a little bit, as they say today, a high feeling or a happy, which I don't believe is happy, but that's what they think it is. And so it's that party type spirit. Now, understand there's nothing wrong with having a birthday party. You have them for your children. You have them for adults. They turn 30, they turn 40, they turn 50, and we have special parties for them. And that's not what is being condemned. But so often with the social drink in revelings, then impurity and obscenity begins to flow from the lips. And men kind of loosen their morals, even if it is in speech only. Often you'll hear on different places on the job, there's been men that work construction, and if a lady walks by, they'll start saying all kind of things to one another that are very, very vile and very, very abominable to God. Maybe a group of men go fishing and they begin

that one would drink until the last one standing, the rest of them had fallen down, they'd passed out. So this actually referred to a drinking match to begin with. Now, it come to refer in time to the opportunity to drink, like at a banquet, a place where you may or may not get drunk. But the opportunity was there for excess. Now, if you have a teenager, make sure they listen to this. And if they're in school or they're some other place right now and they're not near the radio, if you've got access to the internet, have them listen to this part. Get onto our website at our church and re-listen to this part, or perhaps you could just write and get the tape. So, teenagers, listen. This is why it is wrong to go to parties where they have an invitation that at the bottom it says, BYOB, bring your own beer. Or it's a party and you know that many are going to be there to drink. Now, as I said, banquetings actually started off as a drinking match, but later referred to the opportunity to drink. Now, you're a Christian teenager. We have repented from that lifestyle and the association with it. You can't go to those places where you know they're having parties where there will be alcohol involved. You can't go to them knowing that and be a good Christian. You just can't. The next thing here in 1 Peter 4:3, and the last thing there, is abominable idolatries. Interesting that that follows banqueting. It's also interesting that the last three things here listed in verse 3 have involved drinking, intoxicating beverage to any extent. But idolatry is placing false worship in the same category. It's worshiping of physical objects or of spirits. That is the reason we don't have a crucifix that we wear on our neck. We're not to make an image of anything in heaven, on earth, or below the earth for use in worship. Jesus said, no man has seen God at any time. God is a spirit. And so God has never revealed his glory at any time. Because had he done that, it would slay whoever saw it. So this verse accurately portrays our world today. When we sit down and read our papers or we're watching TV, we see that these very things that I've just shared with you from 1 Peter chapter 4, verse 3, is the world's lifestyle, is its fun, it's the pleasure of the world. And in spite of all our teachings and philosophies of today's civilization, we find that these things listed in verse 3 are an accurate picture of the world today. Isn't it interesting that in 1 Corinthians 6, 9 through 11, know ye not that the unrighteous shall not inherit the kingdom of God? Be not deceived, neither fornicators, nor idolaters, nor adulterers, nor effeminate, nor abusers of themselves with mankind, nor thieves, nor covetous, nor drunkards, nor revelers, nor extortioners shall inherit the kingdom of God. And such were some of you, but ye are washed, but ye are sanctified, but ye are justified in the name of the Lord Jesus, and by the Spirit of God. My friend, boy, that was a terrible thing that was going on in Corinth. It says, such were some of you. Some of those, all of those things that were involved there that we just read in 1 Corinthians chapter 6, verse 9 through 11 were true in various different people's lives at one time. And so he says, you were, but not anymore. You see, Jesus come to save us from our sin, not to save us to continue in sin. We are to repent. I find it interesting. I was listening. Somebody gave me a tape of a pastor preaching. And the idea of repentance was not to be a part of our

0: salvation. And I thought it interesting because when he started describing it, he was actually talking about doing penance, not repentance, but he got the terms mixed up, I think. But he uses as his example that the thief on the cross did not repent. But my friend, the thief on the cross did repent. You had two thieves on the cross. One was there, still in his sinful state, saying, "Hey, if you be the Christ, get us down from here. Hey, if you are who you say you are, do something for us." The other one said, "Man, don't you know that you and I are up here because we deserve it? But this one has not done anything wrong. And he is who he says he is." And he asked Jesus to remember him and when he comes into the kingdom. And Jesus says, "Today thou shalt be with me in paradise." But you see, he did have a repentance. He didn't have the same mind any longer that the other thief had. He repented. He turned from that sinful mind. He turned from that selfish mind. He turned from that unrighteous mind. And he turned to Jesus, realizing, just like all of us have to do, is that we are undeserving of salvation. We're sinners, and all we can ask for the mercy and grace of God. And that's what he did. But that was repentance. God will save. God will forgive. But my friend, you must repent and believe the gospel. So we see that this is the world here as we've looked at 1 Peter 4:3. But now let's look on in verse 4. He says, "Wherein they think it strange that ye run not with them to the same excess of riot, speaking evil of you." Now notice these words, strange. In other words, they think we're weird, we're odd. To them, homosexuality isn't weird or odd, but you are. Isn't that interesting? God destroyed Sodom for homosexuality. Isn't it interesting that God has condemned that in the Old and the New Testaments? But there are even Christians looking at homosexuality as an acceptable lifestyle. They even believe that gross lie of the devil that people are born homosexuals. My friend, homosexuality is a learned, again, let me say that, is a learned activity, and it is not natural. People are not born homosexuals. That is the deception of hell. I hope that nobody listening to my voice today has been so ignorant as to be deceived by that philosophy. Because if you're deceived by that, then you're believing man over God. Now notice also the word riot. That means extravagant squandering. You go to the best restaurants, they go to the movies, they go to the theme parks, they buy alcohol. Oh, they buy all those things. It fulfills the lust of their flesh. But then they don't pay their bills. This is your radio pastor, Pastor Andy Bloom, saying, may the word of God be a lamp unto your feet and a light unto your pathway today.
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And if I could repay, I'd be only too willing.

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